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1: 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Aotearoa's emergency planners are facing an awkward double booking. Mayors are being called to Rotorua for local government's New Zealand's super local event on the same day the country runs a national mock tsunami exercise. Horizon's regional councillor says NEMA's Pacific Wave Drill is locked in for October 14, despite concerns raised by several mayors who say most council leaders will be off-site. NEMA insists the clash isn't deliberate and argues it's a chance for local teams to practice responding without their usual leaders. Horizon says it has confidence in those stepping up if needed. And National is promising a dedicated Auckland Transport Police team if it wins the election, recruiting 50 new officers with $7 million a year from 2027. Mark Mitchell says the unit would target antisocial behaviour across the network. The Police Association welcomes extra staff but notes that previous pledge for 500 officers remains unmet. Christopher Luxon says he's confident that target will still be reached. And Rotorua retailers say the CBD is losing customers after a major parking overhaul. One Henimoa Street shop has already moved out, reporting trade dropping from more than $1,000 a day to almost nothing. Another retailer says sales are down more than 30% and he's looking to leave too, blaming confusion over new paid zones and license plate registration. The council says feedback is mixed and the six-month review will consider adjustments. A public survey closes on September 20. And sad news, Napier's National Aquarium is mourning Terry, its longtime Hawksbill sea turtle who has died at around 50 years old. Terry arrived in the late 1970s as a juvenile and became a favourite of visitors and staff over nearly five decades. The cause of death is still unknown, with Massey University specialists conducting a post-mortem. The aquarium says Terry was deeply loved and will be missed by the community.

0: And Wairoa District Council will stick with first past the post and retain the Māori wards for the 2028 and 2031 elections. The move meets legal requirements, but residents can still demand a poll by December 2026 to challenge either decision. If triggered, a vote would be held by March 2027. And in sport, North Harbour has snapped Hawke's Bay's unbeaten NPC run, winning 31-24 at McLean Park. Two late tries from Cade Banks sealed the result, handing the Magpies their first loss of the season.
1: A lovely fine day today, apart from some late afternoon cloud. A high of 17 and a low of 4. Tomorrow fine, westerlies dying out in the morning. A high of 18.
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4: Oh, kia ora and hello. Today I'm joined with the gorgeous Albie and Stephanie from Boothright Hawke's Bay. First of all, I'm Fiona Parent, the very proud Chief Executive of Boothright Hawke's Bay. And here we've got another village podcast, and we've decided to call our podcast the Village Podcast because we believe it often takes a village to do life with. And Boothright Hawke's Bay is part of many people's villages. So, and today we continue with that theme. And we're talking about a program that was developed by Stephanie, and she'll talk to that soon, called Empower Her. And it's all around healing, rising, empowerment, and strength. So I can't wait to talk to Stephanie and Albie about this wonderful program, what it means. But first of all, over to Stephanie and Albie to introduce yourselves.
5: Well, thank you so much for having us. Kia ora, everyone. I'm Steph. I am a psychologist coming from Colombia, so English is not my first language, as my mother tongue is Spanish. I've been living here for 3 years. I came with my husband and my two beautiful girls. So yeah, which means, you know, like 3 years for me learning how to speak English. And I have been probably working for Birthright as a counselor for close to a year. So thank you so much.
4: Thank you, and we can't help, you know, I can't wait to further delve into this program that you've developed. For, you know, that you're doing with Boothright Hawke's Bay, and we feel really privileged about that. Albie.
6: Hi, I'm Albie. I am one of the social workers with Boothright, and I've been working there for around 5 years now, which I'm feeling proud about. So I work for the whānau team, so my work is more around working with parents and with children. I also do run a program called Worry Busters, which again I'm like very, very proud about. And I'm so happy and excited to be part of the Empower Her program. This is quite new. We've only like run like one session with our new group, and it has been going very well.
4: Yay, so we kind of new in, and Albie, that's a good reminder that we do an array of programs and workshops for both parents and tamariki, and Worry Busters is just one that has gone particularly well, and that's all around supporting tamariki with their parents around reducing anxiety and some tools around their anxiety. So if you're looking for parenting programs or something for your children, give us a call or go on our website and have a wee look at what we do. But for

0: Now, Stephanie, tell me, where did the idea for Empower Her come from?
1: Well, this idea came from my personal experience and my professional work. Well, at that point in my life, I was in an abusive relationship, and I'm not talking about, you know, like about it to make it a center of the story, but it helped me a lot to understand how harmful patterns can become, you know, like normalized, and how deeply can they affect the sense of safety, self-esteem, self-confidence, even the relationships we have. So one day I was talking with my husband about my experience, and he asked me, like, hey, what we can do to avoid, you know, like our kids to go through the same situation? And like that question just stayed, you know, like with me. And that's why I started to think about the importance of prevention and to, you know, like to develop a program to help, you know, like people to understand a bit more about abuse, and also to have, you know, like some practical tools to look after themselves.
0: I love that, and how brave that is to for you to share your own experience, because sometimes, well, the best teachers in the world are those that come from a lived experience. So I think that's pretty powerful that you're sharing that, and you've developed a whole program from a prevention focused. And it's kind of not around women going, I need to find strength, or I need to find support or whatever, because I've actually got that inner strength. It's just finding it again, yeah, and being reminded about it.
1: Yeah.
0: So tell me, you talked about kind of what's inspired you and what the vision is, but tell me about Empower Her.
1: Well, Empower Her is a program that, first of all, has been created with a lot of passion and, you know, like my whole heart. And is designed to work with women for 7 weeks. And we're gonna work on the general understanding about abuse, the coercive control, the negative patterns, the warning signs, types of abuse. And we're gonna work, as I said before, on some practical tools to rebuild self-esteem, self-confidence, to understand the importance of setting boundaries, to, you know, like to look after ourselves. And also we're gonna work on financial capability, because I think it's one of the most important things. And, you know, like we don't probably actually think about money or financial as a type of abuse, and it is. So, and it's one of the reasons why sometimes we stay. We decide to stay.
0: Absolutely. And sometimes that's power, isn't it?
1: You know? Yes.
0: Yeah, yeah. So let's go back a little bit and talk to me about trauma-informed support groups. So Empower Her is a group, is a program specifically designed to help women who are in or being traumatized by abuse.
1: Yes. So who went through or are going through domestic violence or abusive relationships. And when we talk a trauma, when we talk about a trauma-informed approach, it's pretty much an approach when the negative experiences and the feelings are going to have a voice, and they are going to be understood. You know, the old experiences and feelings are going to be validated, so they are going to be in a safe space to be able to talk, and they are going to feel confident to release as they feel ready to, you know. Mm-hmm. So, and we're going to be respectful with that, you know. We're going to be mindful about the readiness to talk, to release, to express. But the most important thing is they are going to have a voice, and they are going to have a choice to release or to express what they need to do.
0: And it's a space where they don't have to share their story if they don't want to.
1: Exactly.
0: they can just feel safe.
1: Exactly. So they can just express what they need.

0: ready to express. So there is no pressure for them to talk.
1: So, Albie, from a social work perspective, what's that like to co-facilitate with Stephanie, who's a counsellor psychologist?
2: I feel like very privileged, like when she approached me saying about this program, I could like really see that, like how passionate she is, like I could see that like fire in her. It's not just about like running a program or running a course, but it's more than that, like where she's like bringing her personal experience and she's trying to understand all those women out there who might be going through similar sort of experience or have come out of it, and just trying to help them see how resilient they are, how strong they are, how capable they are. That was like a beautiful thing to see, and also to do it along with her. I think I kind of like picked up that passion from her, and she also made me think about my own experiences that I've had. I wouldn't say it was like severe, but still it's valid. So yeah, I think I am getting that inspiration from her now.
1: Look, you only have to look at you two and be in the same room to feel that. And this is going to, I'm sure this is going to grow and get bigger, because it's pretty powerful. So we're at the early stages. You've done the design. Part of my job it can be to help you spread that around, because our community needs it.
2: Yeah.
1: So if you're someone who you're listening, because unfortunately domestic violence and trauma and being a victim isn't contained to one demographic, not to one socioeconomic group. It in fact, some people who come from higher economic often are the better ones to hide it. You know, so it touches every demographic. So if someone's listening, what's the first step that they can take? If they're listening now going, that's me, I feel controlled, I've got no power over finances, I've got nowhere to go, I'm scared, you know, what's the first step they can do?
0: They can join us. You know,
1: yeah, like they can.
0: I feel it's really important for them to start the healing journey by trying to understand a bit more what's going on. You know, like probably they are just feeling something is wrong, but they are not too sure if that's abuse. So by joining us, they will be having a better understanding and a better knowledge about abuse, types of abuse. Sometimes we don't know all the types of abuse we have. And so, and we also are gonna, you know, like, this is a program designed to go beyond the teaching part. So this is about getting some practical tools to look after themselves, and also to rebuild, you know, like their lives. So even if you're not sure if coming in it's, you know, like a good thing, you can just, you know, like join us for one session. And if you don't want to talk, you don't need to, you know, like you can just come as you are, listen to us, and then you can decide if this is for you. But you're gonna get some knowledge, and you're gonna get some beautiful tools we have for you to work on your self-esteem, self-confidence, capability, and for you to be empowered, for you to understand you have a voice, you have a choice. And I think that's the most important thing for me.
1: That's beautiful. So the first step could be just to pick up the phone and go, can I come and talk to Stephanie or Albie?
0: Yes.
1: And how do I be part of this?
2: Yeah. I think awareness is the key. And though, like, you know, we are not trying to like teach or anything, I would like to say it as like sharing knowledge with those women who come to us. And I think like that's powerful, because if they're going through something, they can figure out what it is, they can do something about it. Otherwise, they are going to be like left that feeling of puzzled or confused, not knowing what it is.
0: Yeah.
1: And if you're listening to this and thinking, gosh, Empower Her sounds like an incredible program.

0: and we want that, give us a call too, because we can work out how we can support your organisation and deliver this incredible program. So why did you choose the name Empower Her, Healing, Rising and Empowerment? Where did that come from?
1: Well, we had different options, actually, but when I started thinking about the program, the first word that came into my mind was empowerment. So I think, you know, like Empower Her chose and explains everything, you know, like about the program, because this is about raising, healing, and to be empowered. When we understand a bit more, you know, like about how abuse works and what are the things we can do to protect ourselves and what are the things we can work on to start healing, we're gonna be empowered. And probably we're gonna be a bit more mindful in the next relationships we're gonna be in. So, so I think that's, you know, like the beautiful meaning of this Empower Her name.
2: I would say it's the right fit, because we both kind of came to the same name, like, yes, that's what we want to go with.
1: That's the one,
0: Beautiful. Tell me, how does abuse work? Like, can you give me an example? Like, what is abuse and what is domestic violence? What does it, tell me about abuse.
1: I think we need to understand abuse works as a pattern, you know, like it's something that happens pretty much over and over and over again, and we don't actually understand it till we, you know, like start to feeling something is making me feel uncomfortable, something here is going wrong. And I think it's really important to understand the different types of abuse, because when we talk about abuse, you know, like we always think about physical abuse, but it's more than that. So we have different types of abuse, like financial, psychological, emotional, sexual abuse. And you know, it's not just like that person is yelling at me, you know, like it's all the things a person can, you know, like
2: power and control.
1: Yeah, power and control, coercive control, and even the isolation, the self-esteem, you know, like all the ways to put you down, you know, like when you even cannot, you know, like trust yourself, trust your own judgment, all of those things, you know, like come from the abuse patterns. So I think it's really important to understand it.
0: And I think often abusers can be in control, and if a person then is feeling that, and then suddenly the abuser thinks, oh my goodness, and then buys a diamond ring or buys a holiday or I don't know, a top, and the other person goes, oh, it's not too bad. Tell me about that. What's that called?
1: You're talking about the cycle of abuse,
0: right?
1: So we have pretty much, you know, like when we feel like we're walking on eggshells. So everything is, you know, like you don't know what to do, you're not feeling, you know, like safe enough. And then the incident happens, so abuse happens. But after that, you know, like that person comes to you, so to apologize, you know, like, I'm so sorry, this is not gonna happen again, I swear, it's not gonna happen again. And then the honeymoon, we call, you know, like it starts, you know, as you say, like by buying something, you know, by apologizing and things like that. And then we have like a space when we can feel calm. That's a fake calm, because then the cycle is gonna start again. Again, you're gonna feel like you're walking on eggshells. And again, you know, like over and over and over again. And now that you're talking about this, I have here in my mind the picture we have to explain the cycle of abuse. So we have all the steps in a circle, and then and just in the middle, we have an important thing for them to understand. It wasn't your fault. So they need to understand.

0: is not their fault.
1: That's nice. Tell me, what makes Empower Her slightly different to other programs out there to support people in trauma or through domestic violence or any type of abuse? What makes Empower Her different?
0: Oh, well, this program has been created to, as I said before, to go, this is going beyond the teaching. So we're working on practical tools, we're working on self-esteem. So when I was working on, you know, developing the program, I was thinking about, okay, so it is actually good to work on the knowledge, yes. It is actually good to work on the crisis time, to support the crisis, but what's gonna happen with them after that? So what are the tools that they are getting from us to support the long rebuilding and healing journey? So that's why Empower Her is different, because we're giving them practical tools to look after themselves and to support the healing journey.
2: Mm. And I guess that has always been Steph's vision while she was working on it. Like, she wants it to be coming from a preventative approach as well, not just like, you know, when the crisis happens, like we support them, but like what knowledge we can give them, like what they can do about it, like practically. And I think like even that journal that she has worked on would like really help those women out there.
1: So two things from that. One is the journal, which I've seen, is beautiful, really stunning. So each participant gets a journal?
0: Yes.
1: Yeah. And what do they do with that journal?
0: Well, I just thought it was actually a really good idea for them to have something to work, you know, like on during the sessions, but also to support the healing journey that I was talking about. So, and they have like reminders about the topics we're working on, but they have also some worksheets to work on at the practical tools. So self-esteem, boundaries, warning signs, which, you know, like warning signs are really important to, you know, like to understand when the abuse is about to happen. And I think, and you know, like this is something like very personal, sorry, but I think the thing that I like the most about the journal is we have a calendar that's a year calendar when they have a different self-care activity or task to do for themselves. So they are
1: going to
0: be
1: supported
0: on a daily basis for a year, working on, you know, like on the healing journey. So it's, you know, like those little steps to take working towards the healing.
1: That's beautiful. Can you give me an example of, you mentioned tools, they're going to learn some tools. Can you give me an example of one or two tools, like even the name, like what's a tool?
0: Okay, so for example, we are talking about a safety plan.
1: Right, good.
0: So for me, that's a really important one. When they are going to identify trusted people, you know, like people who can support if they need, they are going to identify all the organizations they can call if they need, you know, like if they are seeking for help. And they are going to identify the boundaries they have. They need to set, you know, like some boundaries and understand the importance they have to keep themselves safe from different situations. And we have one that I was talking about it before, to identify the early signs and the warning signs. You know, like sometimes we see some signs, we see some behaviors and we just normalize them. So, and just to understand those behaviors weren't right, you know, like they were abusive patterns. So I think they are, you know, like really good tools for them to understand, and when they have a better knowledge, they will be able to, you know, like to keep themselves safe from these kind of situations.
2: Yeah. And

0: all like, you know, their personal experiences cannot be generalized. Like, mm-hmm. every like early warning signs could be like different in their experience. So there are like heaps of reflection tools on their journal where they can like write down things if they don't want to like talk about it, just like, you know, vent it that way. And also like a lot of positive affirmations. We also do like a little bit of a therapeutic work in itself.
1: So it feels like the tools are to empower, hence the name, mm-hmm. empower the person to have some strength and some control themselves, yeah. and they can then see the signs, then they know what to do.
0: Yes.
1: And how not to let it get to the point where there is a crisis of abuse happening.
0: Yeah.
1: Yeah. So that sort of makes you feel quite safe just knowing that there is a plan in place.
0: Yes.
1: That's really beautiful. That's really beautiful. So we're in the early stages of a program. Can you already see some change in Wahine?
2: Yes, actually we have been talking about a specific one. So when I was talking about the cycle of abuse, in the expression of the or the sentence we put on the center, it was in my fault. When we started, we were, you know, like trying to let them know all the time, it wasn't your fault, you know? And at the end of the second session, we just asked like, hey, is there something you would like to share with us about something you got from today? And all of them at once, it wasn't my fault. And we look at each other and was like, you know, like I felt, you know, like, yeah, like moved, you know,
1: oh,
2: like for
1: beautiful.
2: Me, it was just beautiful for me.
1: Look, we're coming to the end of this podcast. How fast does it go for us? So I'm going to ask you both, like, what's one thing you want to tell people out there, one about Empower Her or about living in that cycle of abuse? Like, what's your parting thing you want to say?
2: I would like to say, like, you don't have to do this alone. You can try to be brave. We understand it's not easy to feel probably you will be exposed. And I understand sometimes we feel ashamed by the experiences we have had, but this is gonna be a beautiful space, holding with respect, with a lot of passion and love for you to start, you know, like looking after yourself and trying to understand what happened and trying to get more knowledge and tools to start healing and working on yourself. Be focused on yourself. And one of the most important things is for you to understand you can, you know, like come back to your voice. You have a voice. And, you know, like the voice is a tool for you to express all the things you don't like, you don't want, and in order to protect yourself. So we will be, you know, like waiting for you, to support you, to just to go through the beautiful sessions and knowledge and tools we have for all of, you know, like for all of us to work on ourselves and to build confidence, self-esteem, and for you to trust yourself again.
1: Mm. That's fantastic. Thank you, Stephanie.
2: Thank you.
1: Albie.
0: I guess abuse can often isolate people who are going through it. So I guess this is just a good reminder that you don't have to do it alone. We are here to like support you. And I know that first step is hard. Like often they hear about the program, they feel like they want to do it, but there is like something stopping them from coming to it. Could be anxiety, could be don't want to like feel or feel
1: what
0: judged.
1: What will people think? Yeah.
0: Yes,
1: yeah.
0: Yes. But I want to like assure all of those women who are hearing us, we have been like very, very cautious about this, that we want to make a space where you don't feel that way. You feel heard, you feel validated, and you can bring your voice out in that space.
1: As I've said, I'm the chief executive and I've learned so much today in this

0: in this half an hour. It's just been an absolute privilege. And if someone's out there and they're struggling and they're thinking they don't quite, not quite ready for a support group, come and see Stephanie or Albie one-on-one, just yourself. And the beauty of coming to a place like Birthright is you might come in one door for something, but you actually end up in a support group or with some financial mentoring and some support around budgeting and helping you build capability around your finances. It's all pretty big, isn't it? And it's everything is all connected.
1: Yeah.
0: And I can see Empower here growing.
1: Yeah, me
0: growing,
1: too.
0: growing. So, and it takes a village, and you just mentioned that, and Birthright Hawke's Bay is part of many people's villages. So, so again, what a pleasure it's been to Stephanie and Albie, and big thank you to Radio Hawke's Bay for hosting us and giving us this opportunity to talk about Empower Here. And kia ora, thank you.
1: Thank you.
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7: 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I'm Ken Morrison, and you're listening to Made in New Zealand. And today we're diving into the vibrant world of Vulcan-inspired brass, rhythm, and soul with one of Aotearoa's most electrifying live acts. Celebrating 15 years of unforgettable performances, Wellington's own Nico Niesner continue to captivate audiences with their driving grooves, soaring horns, and multilingual vocals. And joining me today is band leader Frankie Kurak to talk music, memories, and what's next for the Nine Piece Collective. Frankie, welcome to Made in New Zealand.
8: Before we get into the whys and wherefores of your tour, just take us on a bit of a journey, Frankie. Your journey into music, and how did you end up with the band, and how did this lineup come together, and where did that name come from?
9: Oh,
8: so many questions.
9: Well, where do I start?
8: Yes, right.
9: How did I get into music?
8: Yeah, how did you get into music?
9: Mostly I was a family influence. A lot of my family were musicians, so they encouraged me to play. I first started on clarinet at a young age, and then moved on to saxophone. And over the years, I picked up other instruments like flute, accordion, that kind of stuff. Yeah. So also write tunes, and I do a bit of arranging as well.
8: Yeah. I guess the main thing about it, though, Frankie, is that you stayed with it. Like, I've got kids and grandkids, and

0: most kids and grandkids, you know, they picked up a guitar, they played a keyboard, they played a whole host of things that they played for about half a year, and then they put them away, never to be played again. But you stayed with it. What inspired you to stay with it?
1: Oh, that's a really good question. I'm not sure. Maybe it's just the something really clicked with me, and I enjoyed the feeling of learning a new skill and improving and just getting going deeper into music and discovering new things and getting a buzz from that. You know, I just enjoyed learning. Do you know what I mean?
0: Yeah, absolutely. And what's it about, what is it about the brass or the style of band that you're with now? What attracted you to that? I mean, why not rock and roll or country or folk or Kiwi or whatever? You know what I mean?
1: Yeah, true. Well, like a lot of musicians, especially in Wellington, I do play a lot of different styles, and Nikodes is one of the styles I play. But one of the reasons I love it so much is it's got a lot of those really exotic sounds. It's also got odd time signatures from time to time, mm-hmm. and also the energy of it, you know what I mean? Like, yep. It makes people get up and dance. It's quite contagious, you know, the feeling of hearing the brass. There's something about the power of brass music and the percussion that makes people want to just move and get up and dance.
0: Absolutely. So what drew you towards Balkan-inspired rhythms and melodies? I mean, and how did that shape the group?
1: Oh, yeah, true. Well, my background's from the Balkans. My dad's originally from Croatia, my late dad, actually, and my mum is from the Ukraine. And so I grew up listening to lots of, like, Eastern European Slavic music. But as a youngster, I wasn't that interested in it, you know what I mean? Mm. Like I was going for the rock and roll and all the common stuff. But then as you get older, you start like, oh, actually, this music is quite good. You know, you start getting into it.
0: Yeah.
1: You know, like, kids usually start discovering their parents' music. Like, I've got a 14-year-old daughter, and she's starting to listen to my music now. And it's, you know, very originally, she wasn't that into it. So I think it's just an evolution of finding the music that you like.
0: Yeah.
1: And there were a bunch of movies that came out in the 90s by a Bosnian director called Emir Kusturica, and he really popularized the style of the Balkan brass to the world, mm-hmm. and that's really how I got introduced to that little niche style. And then at that time, a bunch of us got together and we started playing it, and then we're like, hey, this is quite good, let's start a band. And yeah, the rest is history.
0: So you've been around for 15 years now. They say it's easy to start a band but hard to keep a band together. How do you do that?
1: I don't know. It's like making it fun. I've got a habit of the bands that I play them tend to last for a while. Maybe you need a driving force, I think. You need someone that's pushing it.
0: Yeah.
1: And just keeping it interesting, like learning new repertoire and playing new songs and doing different gigs, different ideas. We just did a big gig in Wellington where we hired out a hall and ran a bar and did the food, and you know,
0: yeah, sounds great.
1: And touring.
0: Hey, you're not just nine musos standing on stage doing your thing, are you? You choreograph the thing as well.
1: That's right. Yeah. So like,
0: we're like the shadows.
1: But we've done a few different shows like over the years. Like we've played at the World of Rural Barts a couple of times, and we hired a choreographer for those gigs, and like we like played our set and they gave us ideas, and so we've kind of got like a whole live show with dance moves that relate to the music that we've kind of transferred to every gig, and we kind of mix it up every gig as well.
0: Yeah. Now, as a band leader, I suppose, you know, it all rests on your shoulders, I suppose. And when you're writing, Frankie, does that come easy to you?
1: Oh, well, it really depends. Eh? Sometimes, do you know what I mean? It's like sometimes you get a burst of inspiration and you start writing some stuff, and then sometimes you can go for quite a while and not have anything, you know what I mean? Mm. It's like sometimes it depends what you're listening to, what I ate that day,
0: yeah.
1: You know?
0: Yes.
1: Who knows? Who I met.
0: Yeah, absolutely. Now, you're... like I say, you've been around for 15 years with this particular band, but you've been in music for a long time. When you look back on your career to date, is there a standout moment, or have you got too many to choose from? I mean, you know, what is it about who you've met along the way and what you've done? What does stand out for you?
1: Yeah, for this band, I think playing at WOMAD was definitely a big standout moment. That was fantastic, playing to a huge crowd.

0: in Taranaki. Also playing in Australia, we really enjoyed. Was fun. We did a couple of shows a few years back that were sold out, and would love to go back over there because it's quite a big Balkan community and people who appreciate the music as well.
1: Yep.
0: What else? Oh, also having our songs featured on the movie What We Do in the Shadows was great.
1: Yes, you did. Yeah. We had like three of your songs were in there, weren't they?
0: Yeah, that's right, including the closing credits one, which was a real privilege, and being involved in that and playing at the grand opening at the Embassy Theatre, which is a grand old theatre here in Wellington, which was fantastic. What else?
1: Too many to choose from.
0: Too many, yeah. Our 15 years goes by pretty quick, to be honest. Yes, it's kind of like a kid, say.
1: Yeah.
0: they're little for a while, and now they're already grown up. It's like, what's
1: What happened there? Where'd those years go? You're currently working on your third album. So what can we expect to hear on this album that we haven't heard on albums one and two?
0: Just a different range of songs, like different influences as well. We've got a couple of new members as well who've brought some of their own tunes, which has been fantastic. It'll be much the same, like great vocals, instrumentals, quite a wider range of songs.
1: I suppose you've got it under control because you're the band leader, but you've got 9 creative people on there. More than one of you are writing the tunes. How do you decide which tune goes in? I mean, is there some sort of hierarchy? You say, I'm the boss, so I'm getting 4 of my songs to go on this album, one of yours and one of yours. How does that work?
0: Not really. Like everyone brings a song, and we usually road test them first, like play them live a few times. Just to test them out, see what works, and then go back into the practice rehearsal space and then change little things here and there. But overall, if it's a good song, it stays in. There's not really any favouritism or anything. If my song's a bit more rubbish than somebody else's, then that's not going to end up there.
1: What do you prefer, Frankie? Do you prefer out there on the street meeting the people and performing live, or would you rather be in the studio doing it?
0: Always performing live, eh?
1: Yeah.
0: Live is the way to go, especially when we, because we're quite a versatile band and unique in terms, in ways that we like can play totally acoustically. So quite often in a show, and I think in Napier we'll be doing the same, is like we'll start on stage with a full PA set up, and then we'll come down into the crowd and play on the dance floor with the people. So you get the sound of the full PA and then the sound of, full acoustic on the floor, trumpets in your ears, trombone on your back, you know what I mean? And then so it's a different sound, and there's a different energy as well. People really feel it when you play amongst them. So that's what we really love doing.
1: Sounds
0: marvelous. Recording is fun too. Recording is a whole other thing.
1: What's the dream, Frankie? I mean, if you could take your music anywhere in the world next, I mean, where would you like to be? Where would you like to perform?
0: Well, I would love to perform, I don't know, just travel around the world. That would be fantastic.
1: Yeah, that would
0: be a little bit tricky with kids and stuff and commitments, but, you know, it could make it work with the right sponsor.
1: That's right.
0: But there's a huge trumpet festival in Serbia called Guča.
1: Mm-hmm.
0: And it's like, I think it's like 5 days or a week where they have this kind of specific Balkan brass music, like bands from around the world and like... they have like competitions, and it's just a general mayhem on the street. We hear this brass music. It'll be fantastic to take the band there one day just for the experience and just to play, you know, with other bands that play some of the style.
1: Now, you're performing at the Paisley Stage on Friday the 18th of September, a curtain up at 7 p.m. You can get tickets from Humantics. What can we expect to hear, Frankie? Best of?
0: Best of, all the hits, all the Balkan bangers, as well as some of our... new original tunes. It's just going to be a great night. We haven't been to the Hawke's Bay in quite a while, so it'd be fantastic to play to a nice crowd up there and just see what you guys have got on offer.
1: Yeah, and when someone, for instance, who hasn't listened to your style of music, when we walk away from that concert, how are we going to feel?
0: I think it'll feel full of energy, inspired. Hopefully, you want to learn the trumpet or the saxophone or something. But I think it'll be just a great night out. I think it'll be one of those memorable moments where you'll be telling people about. Because how often do you get to see a 9-piece Balkan brass band? Eh?
1: No, exactly right. That'd be a fabulous occasion. Absolutely right. Hey, thanks for talking to me today on this Made in New Zealand, Frankie. Wish you well for the tour and look forward to seeing you on stage.

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1: 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Aotearoa's emergency planners are facing an awkward double booking. Mayors are being called to Rotorua for local government's New Zealand super local event on the same day the country runs a national mock tsunami exercise. Horizon's regional council says NEMA's Pacific Wave Drill is locked in for October 14, despite concerns raised by several mayors who say most council leaders will be off-site. NEMA insists the clash isn't deliberate and argues it's a chance for local teams to practice responding without their usual leaders. Horizon says it has confidence in those stepping up if needed. And National is promising a dedicated Auckland Transport Police team if it wins the election, recruiting 50 new officers with $7 million a year from 2027. Mark Mitchell says the unit would target antisocial behaviour across the network. The Police Association welcomes extra staff but notes that previous pledge for 500 officers remains unmet. Christopher Luxon says he's confident that target will still be reached. And Rotorua retailers say the CBD is losing customers after a major parking overhaul. One Henimoa Street shop has already moved out, reporting trade dropping from more than $1,000 a day to almost nothing. Another retailer says sales are down more than 30% and he's looking to leave too, blaming confusion over new paid zones and license plate registration. The councillor says feedback is mixed and the six-month review will consider adjustments. A public survey closes on September 20. And sad news, Napier's National Aquarium is mourning Terry, its long-time Hawksbill sea turtle who has died at around 50 years old. Terry arrived in the late 1970s as a juvenile and became a favourite of visitors and staff over nearly five decades. The cause of death is still unknown, with Massey University specialists conducting a post-mortem. The aquarium says Terry was deeply loved and will be missed by the community. And Wairoa District Council will stick with first past the post and retain the Māori wards for the 2028 and 2031 elections. The move meets legal requirements, but residents can still demand a poll by December 2026 to challenge either decision. If triggered, a vote would be held by March 2027. And in sport, North Harbour has snapped Hawke's Bay's unbeaten NPC run, winning 31-24 at McLean Park. Two late tries from Cade Banks sealed the result, handing the Magpies their first loss of the season.
2: A lovely fine day today, apart from some late afternoon cloud. A high of 17 and a low of 4. Tomorrow fine, westerlies dying out in the morning. A high of 18.
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So you can hear this little old radio station anywhere you are in the world, of course, if you have access to the internet. This program is called Theatre Themes, where I, Ken Morrison, get to play for you some of the great songs from some of the great musicals. And on today's program, you're going to hear songs from The Lion King, Passion, Blood Brothers, Requiem, and a whole lot more. As always, this program is proudly brought to you by Theatre Hawke's Bay from right here in Hastings. You find us on the corner of Hastings and Alexandra Streets. Now, coming your way very shortly at Theatre Hawke's Bay is our final production for the year. It's called The Cottage. Let me tell you a little bit about it. Sylvia and Beau meet for their annual secret getaway in a quiet English cottage. And Sylvia is sure it's finally the start of their new life together. But when Beau hesitates and their spouses unexpectedly arrive, chaos erupts. What follows is a fast, funny tangle of confessions, twists, and outrageous physical comedy. The Cottage channels Noel Coward with a modern wink, a wild 1923 tale of fate, marriage, betrayal, and love. Tickets on sale right now at www.iticket.co.nz. Look forward to seeing you there. All right, without further ado, let's get this Theatre Themes underway. Now, our first song is called Can You Feel the Love Tonight, sung by John Barrowman. It's from The Lion King, and this Elton John classic won the 1994 Academy Award for Best Original Song. Tonight's version, like I say, is from John Barrowman, bringing that signature West End warmth to one of Disney's most iconic ballads. Thank you.

From Don Barrowman now to Michael Ball with a song called Loving You. It's from Passion by Stephen Sondheim. So Loving You is one of his most intimate and emotionally restrained songs. And Michael Ball's recording highlights the quiet ache at the heart of this unusual love story.

That's that time of year when we might be considering going to a party or two and dressing up. So if you are partying and want to dress up, you might consider visiting our costume hire department on the corner of Hastings and Alexandra Streets. Open every Friday from 4 till 6. And we will mix and match our costumes to suit you and your occasion. Like I say, corner of Hastings and Alexandra Streets, every Friday from 4 until 6. Up next is one of my favourite songs to come from a musical. It's called Tell Me It's Not True, sung by Barbara

Dixon. It's the closing number from Blood Brothers, written by Willie Russell. And Barbara Dixon originated the role of Mrs. Johnston, and this song has become one of the most powerful final moments in modern musical theatre.

Stay tuned to Radio Hawke's Bay. We are the voice of Hawke's Bay, put here in 1995 to give the community a voice. So if you've got an idea for a program, well, you know what to do by now. You pick up your phone, you give us a call on 8788710. Pa Jesu, sung by Leslie Garrett and Samuel Berkeley, is a song from Requiem. Here it is.

Up next on Theatre Themes is Send in the Clown, sung by Cleo Lane from Sondheim's A Little Night Music, written specifically for Glynis Johns, who had a limited vocal range. But Cleo Lane's jazz-infused interpretation remains one of the most celebrated covers of this reflective classic.

Exit Stage Left feature next on Theatre Themes with a song called I'm Not That Girl. It's from Wicked and is sung by Alpha Bar as she quietly admits her feelings for Fire-O. It's one of the show's most understated moments, a rare pause in a musical that's full of spectacle.

0: Now, here's the song that just about everyone that listens to this program will recognize. It's called Greased Lightning, sung by John Travolta. It's from Greece, and this high-octane number became a cultural phenomenon. Bit of a fun fact for you, the film version swapped singers. John Travolta took the lead, even though the song is sung by Kaniki on stage. Did you know that?
1: Well, this car is automatic. It's systematic. It's hydromatic. Why, it's greased lightning!

And this song is a finale from Hairspray. It's called You Can't Stop the Beat. It's often called the showstopper of all showstoppers. It's famously demanding. Performers call it You Can't Catch Your Breath because of its relentless pace.

Next on Theatre Themes, we've got the Mamas singing Mamma Mia from the global smash Mamma Mia, the jukebox musical that turned ABBA's catalogue into a worldwide stage sensation. The show's been performed in more than 50 countries since its 1999 debut.

You're listening to Theatre Themes on Radio Hawke's Bay, station that gives you a voice. Now, if you'd like to hear a song or perhaps have a dedication on this program, pick up your phone and give us a call on 8788710. The High School All-Stars are up next with Breaking Free from High School Musical, the song that launched the franchise and helped make Zac Efron and Vanessa Hudgens household names. Breaking Free hit the Billboard charts within days of the movie's release.

Now, this next song isn't originally from a musical, but featured in numerous stage jukebox productions. It was released in 1960, became a number one hit in the UK, and remains a staple of retro theatre reviews. It's Johnny Tillotson with Poetry in Motion.

bit earlier on, we heard a song from Exit Stage Left. We're going to hear another one. It's Sherry from Jersey Boys, telling the story of Frankie Valli and the Four Seasons. Sherry was their first number one hit, recorded in just one take, which, by the way, is a rarity in pop history.

Now, another jukebox favourite, originally sung by Buddy Holly, Peggy Sue, was named after the girlfriend of the band's drummer, Jerry Allison, a detail that helps cement its place in rock and roll storytelling. So here we are, Dominic Curtis with Peggy Sue.

Now, the next song, well, it's a song with a very, very, very long word in it, a word that is also quite hard to spell. It's supercalifragilisticexpialidocious, sung here by Deborah Myers and James Graham. It's from Mary Poppins, which was written, by the way, by the Sherman Brothers. The word itself existed before the musical, and they discovered variations of it in college humor magazines from the 1930s. Didn't know that. Did you?

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But then one day I learned a word that saved me aching nose. The biggest word you've ever heard. And this is

0: Dodgy Calorepas. 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
1: Indubitably.
0: So when the cat has got her tongue, there's no need for dismay. Just summon up this word and then you've got a lot to say. But better use it carefully or it can change your life.
1: One night I said it to me girl, and now me girl's me wife.

0: Speaking of songs that I'm sure you will know, you'll know this next one. It's If I Were a Rich Man, inspired by the writings of Sholem Aleichem. Topol's performance in the 1971 film earned him an Oscar nomination and remains the definitive version for many fans. Here it is, If I Were a Rich Man.
1: Oh Lord, you made many, many poor people. I realize, of course, it's no shame to be poor, but it's no great honor either. So what would have been so terrible if I had a small fortune?

I see her putting on airs and strutting like a peacock. Are you at the happy mood she's in? Screaming at the seventh day and night.

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1: 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Aotearoa's emergency planners are facing an awkward double booking. Mayors are being called to Rotorua for local government's New Zealand super local event on the same day the country runs a national mock tsunami exercise. Horizon's regional councillor says NEMA's Pacific Wave Drill is locked in for October 14, despite concerns raised by several mayors who say most council leaders will be offside. NEMA insists the clash isn't deliberate and argues it's a chance for local teams to practice responding without their usual leaders. Horizon says it has confidence in those stepping up if needed. And National is promising a dedicated Auckland Transport Police team if it wins the election, recruiting 50 new officers with $7 million a year from 2027. Mark Mitchell says the unit would target antisocial behaviour across the network. The Police Association welcomes extra staff but notes that previous pledge for 500 officers remains unmet. Christopher Luxon says he's confident that target will still be reached. And Rotorua retailers say the CBD is losing customers after a major parking overhaul. One Henimoa Street shop has already moved out, reporting trade dropping from more than $1,000 a day to almost nothing. Another retailer says sales are down more than 30% and he's looking to leave too, blaming confusion over new paid zones and license plate registration. The council says feedback is mixed and the six-month review will consider adjustments. A public survey closes on September 20. And sad news, Napier's National Aquarium is mourning Terry, its longtime Hawksbill sea turtle who has died at around 50 years old. Terry arrived in the late 1970s as a juvenile and became a favourite of visitors and staff over nearly five decades. The cause of death is still unknown, with Massey University specialists conducting a post-mortem. The aquarium says Terry was deeply loved and will be missed by the community. And Wairoa District Council will stick with first past the post and retain the Māori wards for the 2028 and 2031 elections. The move meets legal requirements, but residents can still demand a poll by December 2026 to challenge either decision. If triggered, a vote would be held by March 2027. And in sport, North Harbour has snapped Hawke's Bay's unbeaten NPC run, winning 31-24 at McLean Park. Two late tries from Cade Banks sealed the result, handing the Magpies their first loss of the season.
2: A lovely fine day today, apart from some late afternoon cloud. A high of 17 and a low of 4. Tomorrow fine, westerlies dying out in the morning. A high of 18. 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
4: Hello, my name is Bruce Murray, and welcome to Music from the Movies.

The opening track today came from Goldfinger, one of the instantly recognizable themes from the James Bond series. The 1964 movie was the third in the series and, of course, had a score by John Barry. Next, I have music from Legends of the Fall, the 1994 American epic historical Western drama directed by Edward Zwick and featured Brad Pitt, Anthony Hopkins, Aidan Quinn, Julie Ormond, and Henry Thomas. It's based on the 1979 novella of the same name by Jim Harrison. The film was about three brothers and their family living in the wilderness and plains of Montana in the early 20th century and how their lives were affected by nature, history, war, and love. The film's time frame spans nearly 50 years, from the early 20th century through to World War I, to the Prohibition era, and ending with a brief scene in 1963. The film was nominated for three Academy Awards and won Best Cinematography. Both the film and book contain occasional Cornish language terms, the Ludlows being a Cornish immigrant family. The wonderful score was by James Horner.

The Fifth Element, the 1997 science fiction film starring Bruce Willis, contains some very interesting music. One piece, the Diva Song, was actually computer-generated and was generally regarded as unsingable. Well, that was until Evgenia Laguna and later the Kazakhstan singer known as Dimash recorded their versions. Here is Evgenia Laguna.

A massive movie was the British war epic The Battle of Britain from 1969. The film documents the events of the Battle of Britain, the war for aerial supremacy between the German Luftwaffe and the defending Royal Air Force that waged over Britain's skies during the summer of 1940. This is a suite of music from Ron Goodwin.

Moment to Moment was a 1966 American neo-noir psychological thriller. The film starred Gene Seberg and Honor Blackman and had a score by Henry Mancini. This is the theme song.

Walkabout is a 1971 adventure survival film directed by Nicholas Roeg, starring Jenny Agutter. Edward Bond wrote the screenplay, which is loosely based on the 1959 novel by James Vance Marshall. It centers on two white school children who are led to defend themselves in the Australian outback and who become friends with a teenage Aboriginal boy who helps them survive. This is Back to Nature by John Barry.

There have been many movie musicals that have had stunning interpretations of the original scores. One of my favorites is South Pacific from 1958. Richard Rodgers' score is lush and a wonderful introduction to the stunning movie. This is the overture.

Next, I have the theme to 1966's film The Trap, composed by Ron Goodwin. Starring Oliver Reed and Rita Tushingham, it was shot in the wilderness of the Canadian province of British Columbia. The film is an unusual love story about a rough trapper and a mute orphan girl.

Young Bess is a 1953 Technicolor biographical film about the early life of Elizabeth I, from her turbulent childhood to the eve of her accession to the throne in England. It stars Gene Simmons as Elizabeth, Stuart Granger as Thomas Seymour, with Charles Laughton as Elizabeth's father, Henry VIII. The score was by Hungarian Miklos Rosa.

Inception is a 2010 science fiction action film written and directed by Christopher Nolan. The film stars Leonardo DiCaprio as a professional thief who steals information by infiltrating the subconsciousness of his targets. He is offered a chance to have his criminal history erased as payment for the implantation of another person's idea into a target's subconscious. This is Dream Within a Dream, composed by Hans Zimmer.

My final tracks today come from the composing genius of John Williams. The first is 1941, a 1979 American war comedy directed by Steven Spielberg. The story involves a panic in the Los Angeles area after the 1941 attack on Pearl Harbor. The second track is the instantly recognizable flying theme from E.T. the Extraterrestrial.

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0: Horizon says it has confidence in those stepping up if needed. And National is promising a dedicated Auckland Transport Police team if it wins the election, recruiting 50 new officers with $7 million a year from 2027. Mark Mitchell says the unit would target antisocial behaviour across the network. The Police Association welcomes extra staff but notes that previous pledge for 500 officers remains unmet. Christopher Luxon says he's confident that target will still be reached. And Rotorua retailers say the CBD is losing customers after a major parking overhaul. One Henimoa Street shop has already moved out, reporting trade dropping from more than $1,000 a day to almost nothing. Another retailer says sales are down more than 30% and he's looking to leave too, blaming confusion over new paid zones and license plate registration. The council says feedback is mixed and the six-month review will consider adjustments. A public survey closes on September 20. And sad news, Napier's National Aquarium is mourning Terry, its longtime Hawksbill sea turtle who has died at around 50 years old. Terry arrived in the late 1970s as a juvenile and became a favourite of visitors and staff over nearly five decades. The cause of death is still unknown, with Massey University specialists conducting a post-mortem. The aquarium says Terry was deeply loved and will be missed by the community. And Wairoa District Council will stick with first past the post and retain the Māori wards for the 2028 and 2031 elections. The move meets legal requirements, but residents can still demand a poll by December 2026 to challenge either decision. If triggered, a vote would be held by March 2027. And in sport, North Harbour has snapped Hawke's Bay's unbeaten NPC run, winning 31-24 at McLean Park. Two late tries from Cade Banks sealed the result, handing the Magpies their first loss of the season.
1: A cloudy and cool evening tonight with a low of 4. Tomorrow, lovely fine day. Westerlies dying out in the morning. A high of 18 and a low of 4. Looking ahead to Wednesday, beautiful day. Westerlies dying out. A high of 20.
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and development as Filipinos. Looking back into the economy of the Philippines, bakit masasabi natin na in some cases or even in a broader spectrum of conversation about the Philippine economy, there's always a saying that or there's an interpretation that Philippines is a poor country, and it makes for some of us who has a wider understanding or wider perception of our economy, it seems that they feel degraded or they feel ashamed when people will say that, oh, Philippines is a poor country. For me, there is no such poor country, actually, but it depends on the people, the government, the support mechanism that we have in our respective country. Just remember that Philippines is a big island with a vast resources, natural resources, from our agriculture, fisheries, and forestry sector. We have lots to offer. In saying that, there are several factors or sectors in the economic growth of the Philippines. So isa-isahin natin ito at bigyan ng pansin kung ano ba yung mga bagay na mahina tayo, bakit sinasabi na slow ang economic growth or economic development ng Philippines. Number one is we have the agriculture, fisheries, and forestry sector. So in the past, in year 2024, masasabi natin na mayroon tayong almost based on research like conducted by academic institution or organization, they found out that almost 1.8% in 2024 na mayroong yung development in terms of agriculture, fisheries, and forestry. Ang ibig sabihin, yung sa agriculture, yung farming natin, farming rice production, mga fruits, including yung mga dairy production, so meron tayong mga livestock, poultry, so kabilang dyan. 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

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Last year and even in 2023, maraming bagyo na sumalanta sa Pilipinas. Ngunit sa sinasabi natin na yung major income ng ating bansa ay nakasalalay sa agrikultura and fisheries. The major support should be focused on the agriculture sector. However, we have to think also that we need to balance the two. Domestic production, the produce that the Filipino people in the country would utilize, or domestic, what we call domestic consumption, dahil mayroon domestic consumers tayo. However, we have also to think how we can improve the economy in terms of the export. So kung titingnan, there are two things that the government should give emphasis, the export sector and also our domestic consumption. Dahil kung magkaroon naman tayo ng matataas na production, kailangan naman natin ng baka magkaroon naman tayo ng surplus, so kailangan nating i-export yun, yung mga products natin. However, in terms of technology, we have also to think and provide innovation how to utilize other products from our farm. What are those farm products that we can utilize, which produce byproducts wherein we can possibly export. So if we have to think about the Philippine Development Plan, especially in the time of President Ferdinand Marcos Jr., on his time, the government formulated the development plan, which composed or started in year 2023 and until 2028. So that's the time frame that been applied in the development of the Philippine Development Plan. So ano ito yung development plan? Ito ay nag-aim to reduce poverty to single digits. That's how the government formulated. To single digits by the end of the Marcos administration, but hing on producing enough high quality jobs. So kung titingnan natin, it's quite broad to say these things and how we would translate this into actions or specific plan of activities that would address and

would address the problem about poverty, that it should address to have enough high quality jobs. Going into the analysis, how the Philippine economy would be improved. Marami tayong mga professionals will say we have engineers, mechanical engineers, chemical engineers, we have technologists, even as scientists, agriculture scientists, at kung ano-ano yung mga natutunan natin sa school na nakapagbigay ng mataas na quality of knowledge. Para sa akin, bakit hindi natin suportahan yung mga ating mga young professionals para hindi sila lumabas ng bansa? Meaning, they would provide, the government would provide employment to our young professionals with a good salary so that they won't go out from the country, so that they would utilize their knowledge in the development of our economy. For example, para maging competitive ang ating bansa in the international market, bakit hindi natin bigyan ng pansin in terms of manufacturing in the industrial sector? We have to focus on manufacturing. Let's say, for example, the country of the South Korea, bakit sila naging progresibo? Dahil tiningnan nila ano yung pwede nilang ma-offer na kailangan sa international market. Tiningnan nila ano ang kailangan ng buong mundo na pwede ma-provide ng kanilang bansa. Where they can gain a lot of income, employment to their own people, and eventually it would improve their own country. So dapat ganun din ang pagtingin ng mga Pilipino, lalong-lalo na yung ating mga policy makers in the government should consider those kind of concepts, that we have to create, we have to innovate resources and any kind of sources of income that came from manufacturing na nakafocus sa ano pa yung mga bagay na may value adding, para yun ay maglalago na in demand sa international market. Kasi kung i-navigate natin yung mga challenges ng Philippines in terms of economic condition, we would say that there's income inequality, there's unemployment rates which is getting high, lalo na yung mga youth natin or yung mga nakakabata, yung mga population natin representing youth. In 2022, there's almost more than 6% na mga unemployed youth. So bakit hindi na tayo mag-create ng employment opportunities that align with their skills and aspirations of the workforce? Alam ko yung ating Technology Education and Skills Development Authority or TESDA ay nagbibigay ng mga non-formal education para doon sa mga unemployed, sa mga youth na hindi nag-aaral or nag-skip schooling and then they don't have a job. So the government is offering skills development training

na pwede na pwede nating magamit na sila ay magkaroon ng employment. Although our nation has been striving for sustained economic growth, however, itong journey na to ay there's lots of challenges that require some data-driven to understanding and to formulate effective solutions. So, makikita natin na binibigyan niya ng pansin pero napaka-slow ng development and even up to now ay hindi pa masyadong konkreto, and then here comes election time. So, another set of half of the senatorial seats will be replaced. And after the election, there might be reformulation or marami namang panibagong programa, policies na ay ipapasa in the Congress para sa another 6 years term. Tapos mayroon tayong infrastructure deficiency. So based sa records ng World Economic Forum and Global Competitiveness, yung Philippines ranked the 97th out of 140 countries, ika 97th ang Philippines in terms of infrastructure quality. 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Bakit progressive ang Korea, ang Singapore, and now Vietnam is doing that. So the developing countries should realize that it should be balanced, not only producing or increasing our agricultural production, but also to consider what we can provide to the world. Japan, so bakit naging progresibo sila? 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

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So nakakapag communicate sa kanila to order, mayroon tayong mga foreign investor or foreign buyer of the manufacturing products. So yun ay makakapagbigay ng malaking income. 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Sinasabi ko industrializations through manufacturing. Kasi yung manufacturing is a sector na mayroong special properties. Ano yung properties na yun na sinasabi natin? Once you learn how to make certain products, like for example in electronic cluster, for example, you develop some capabilities that you can deploy to make many other products. So mayroong value-adding products na para bang nanganganak, gumawa ako ng ganito. Tapos nanganak na ang ibig kong sabihin, yun ay may value-adding na yung value-added products ay yun pala ay kailangan din sa ibang bansa. So nagiging double yung income natin. Nakapag-provide ka ng main products, tapos mayroon pang demand sa value-added na products. Mayroong demand na bibili ng ganung yung mga value-adding products. Same thing will happen when you make into automobile or chemical sectors. You create linkages through looking for your buyers with other sectors. You provide or you create linkages with other sectors of the economy, and learn by doing, which increases the country's productivity, and it reduces your cost. So meaning, gumastos ka, for example, yung Philippines nagmanufacture ng certain products, tapos mayroong value add yung products na yun, may value adding, so may buyer ka outside, so ma-reduce mo yung costs because nag-double yung income mo in terms of those value-adding products. That's what I mean. So that's why when you focus into industrialization, the country can increase that income. Pero without mentioning that the remittance that the overseas Filipino workers are providing to the Philippines, it contributes a lot in terms of the economic growth of our country. By means of, we send money to our family, to our relatives, or we provide capitalization for a certain small enterprise. So yung pagpapadala natin ng dollar and change into peso ay malaking bagay na makapag-contribute in terms of economic development of our country. Ano yung mga prospects na sinasabi natin, ang vital role of the government? So yung kaya napaka-importante ng papel na ginagampanan ng ating government sector, which is fundamental in terms of economic growth of our country. Dahil the government represented by our politicians, policymakers, they are directing the economy in the right direction. At kasama natin, kasama doon yung mga private sectors or yung mga firms na geared towards development or yung mga may expertise in terms of manufacturing

exportable products. So the government must have clear national vision and must work with private sector. So sinabi ko yung composition ng mga private sector, yung mga malaking kumpanya na makapagbibigay ng trabaho sa iba't sa ating mga kapwa Pilipinong at maka-generate ng technologies how to make products that worth exporting to the world, like the Ayala group of companies. So yung mga iba't ibang sector in Manila or in major cities of our country, and even those companies who specializes in food production, ano ba yung mga bagay na maka-improve? For example, Del Monte, ano pa yung mga technologies na pwede nating masabi na ito ay additional food products that we can export? Oh, in terms of pineapple, Del Monte, we have pineapple. Now the booming food industries is the mango production, which is the value adding. We have dried mangoes. We also export our banana. Then we have also other food products. Which from different types of fruits in the Philippines. So yun ang kailangan natin, thrust on based on that prospects in terms of industrialization. The thrust on industrialization should be at the center of the policy agenda of our government, which is generate strong collaboration between private and public sector, from academic institution like the schools. Then we have going to our advocacy, to the media, and going to the general public. So meaning yung mga technology natin at saka yung mga gusto nating ma-impart for economic development of our country ay dapat nakakarating into the general public na malaman natin. So as a, now for example, as a, if I am a parent of or I'm a mother of young professionals. For example, I have a mechanical engineer son and about to graduate from the Philippines. Just an example, why I should advise my son to go abroad if I see that the government, that the Philippine government is willing to support by providing a good salary, good training for my son to engage into manufacturing business. And then, so why not? And he should be able to help his countrymen and women, and also to improve the economy of our country. Looking back into the scenario when I was still in college or in university, if I have known that this is the how we understand and how we look into the economic situation, not only about our country but as individual, I shouldn't gone out from the Philippines to go to New Zealand. Maybe I should have stayed there and contribute something for my government and improve my economic situation, not aspiring to have dollars, but to improve my economic situation using my skills, my motivation, my aspirations. At the same

time, I'm developing myself, developing the economic situation of my country, my family, and in general, I would be able to help my country to survive. So something like that, it's quite late that I haven't analyzed through the years as young professional. I was not able to see that kind of concept or analysis about economic development, because when we see that our country is struggling, it depends on the people and the government how we help formulate policies and our focus on certain things that would improve our country, especially the economic development. Thank you so much, and God bless. Once again, this is Leia Baterbonia in Radio Hawke's Bay, the Bagong Bayani Radio Program. Maraming salamat po.

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Hello, g'day, and welcome back to another episode of Woman and Rock. I'm your host, Richmond, coming at you from Radio Hawke's Bay on 104.7 FM or 1431 AM. This is the show where we celebrate the many, many women of rock throughout the decades. We have a jam-packed half an hour for you today, so stay tuned. Their first track was released in 1993 from their album, The Buried Life. That was Medicine with the song Friday Week. Coming right up next now, a song released this year off their album Darkness Always Wins. Here's Hailstorm with a track with the same name.

And coming up next now, we're heading all the way back to 1992 from their album Doppelganger. Here's the artist Curve with the track Fate Accompli.

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Coming right up next now, going back to the year 2024. Off their album, Keep Me Fed. Here's The Warning with their song, Hell You Call a Dream.

And coming right up next, another track from 2025 off their new album Welcome to My Blue Sky. Here's the artist Mama with their song I Want You Fever.

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1: 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Aotearoa's emergency planners are facing an awkward double booking. Mayors are being called to Rotorua for local government's New Zealand super local event on the same day the country runs a national mock tsunami exercise. Horizons Regional Councillor says NEMA's Pacific Wave Drill is locked in for October 14, despite concerns raised by several mayors who say most council leaders will be off-site. NEMA insists the clash isn't deliberate and argues it's a chance for local teams to practice responding without their usual leaders.

Horizon says it has confidence in those stepping up if needed. And National is promising a dedicated Auckland Transport Police team if it wins the election, recruiting 50 new officers with $7 million a year from 2027. Mark Mitchell says the unit would target antisocial behaviour across the network,

0: Still unknown, with Massey University specialists conducting a post-mortem. The aquarium says Terry was deeply loved and will be missed by the community. And Wairoa District Council will stick with first past the post and retain the Māori wards for the 2028 and 2031 elections. The move meets legal requirements, but residents can still demand a poll by December 2026 to challenge either decision. If triggered, a vote would be held by March 2027. And in sport, North Harbour has snapped Hawke's Bay's unbeaten NPC run, winning 31-24 at McLean Park. Two late tries from Cade Banks sealed the result, handing the Magpies their first loss of the season.
1: A cloudy and cool evening tonight with a low of 4. Tomorrow, lovely fine day. Westerlies dying out in the morning. A high of 18 and a low of 4. Looking ahead to Wednesday, beautiful day. Westerlies dying out. A high of 20.
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1: Hello and welcome to another episode of Sweet Sounds. Your host, Kelly, here. And this month is my husband's 50th. So I thought we'd do a homage to the 70s. First up, we have one of his favourite bands, 10cc.

And that was The Things We Do For Love from 1976, the album Deceptive Bends. We actually got to see them at the Napier Municipal Theatre a few years ago, and they were fantastic. Next up is Albert Hammond.

And that was Ventura Highway from 1972, the album Homecoming. Remains the band's most popular and well-recognised song. Also got to number 8 in the Billboard Top 100. And now we have Bay City Rollers.

Yeah, that was Bye Bye Baby from 1975, originally done by the Four Seasons. And next up is The Beach Boys.

And that was Something from 1969. Probably my favourite Beatles song. And that was my little dedication to you, my husband. And now we have the Bee Gees.

Yeah, that was Let Your Love Flow from 1976, actually written in 1975. It was a number one in 7 countries and a top 10 in 9 other countries. And next we have Kiwi band Blurter. Come down.

And so they danced until they came to a beautiful castle on a lonely hill. There lived a prince with his two wise tutors and two guards. "Come, dance around the world with us," said the man in brown. "But no," cried the tutors, "for a prince must learn of law and justice. But a prince should also know the sound of the wind in the trees and the song of the crickets," said the man in brown. "He must stay," they said, "and learn of government and diplomacy. But surely a tutor, a teacher, should know the secrets of the moon and the feel of a mountain stream on his feet." "We must guard him," said the guards. "Surely even a guard should know the feel of the wind on his face and the surge of life in his hands." And so the guards threw down their weapons, and the tutors put aside their books and gowns, and they threw open the castle gates and danced out into

Front is 72. And I just found out recently, I didn't even know what Blurter stood for, and it is Bruno Lawrence's Electric Revelations and Travelling Apparition. New one for me. And next up is Bob Seger.

Yep, that was Main Street from 1977, the album Night Moves. Song is written about Ann Street, which is just off Main Street in Ann Arbor, Michigan, where he grew up. And now we have one of my fave 70s bands, it's Bread.

from 1971, the album Mana. Did you know, fun fact, that was actually the shortest song title in the top 10 right up until 1993. So from 1971 to 1993. And it was only pipped by Prince in 1993 with his song Seven. And now we have Captain Into Neil.

was husband and wife Daryl Dragon and Tony Tennille there with Love Will Keep Us Together from 1975. That got to number two on the billboards and also won Grammy of the Year. And now we have Cars.

That was My Best Friend's Girl from 1978. Last up, we have another fave. It's Chicago, Saturday in the Park. See you later and happy birthday, husband.

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1: Remembering pianist, composer Horace Silver's 98th birthday in 2 for Jazz, playing his compositions, including Song for My Father, Cape Verdean Blues, and The Preacher, with his various quintets. Gregory Porter's Liquid Spirit is in the album slot, and the Royal New Zealand Air Force Jazz Orchestra continues in the Kiwi Connection on Radio Hawke's Bay, 104.7 FM, 1431 AM, streaming live and on podcast to complete your day at Radio Hawke's Bay. org.nz

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1: 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Aotearoa's emergency planners are facing an awkward double booking. Mayors are being called to Rotorua for local government's New Zealand super local event on the same day the country runs a national mock tsunami exercise. Horizon's regional council says NEMA's Pacific Wave Drill is locked in for October 14, despite concerns raised by several mayors who say most council leaders will be off-site. NEMA insists the clash isn't deliberate and argues it's a chance for local teams to practice responding without their usual leaders. Horizon says it has confidence in those stepping up if needed. And National is promising a dedicated Auckland Transport Police team if it wins the election, recruiting 50 new officers with $7 million a year from 2027. Mark Mitchell says the unit would target antisocial behaviour across the network. The Police Association welcomes extra staff but notes that previous pledge for 500 officers remains unmet. Christopher Luxon says he's confident that target will still be reached. And Rotorua retailers say the CBD is losing customers after a major parking overhaul. One Henimoa Street shop has already moved out, reporting trade dropping from more than $1,000 a day to almost nothing. Another retailer says sales are down more than 30% and he's looking to leave too, blaming confusion over new paid zones and license plate registration. The council says feedback is mixed and the six-month review will consider adjustments. A public survey closes on September 20. And sad news, Napier's National Aquarium is mourning Terry, its longtime Hawksbill sea turtle who has died at around 50 years old. Terry arrived in the late 1970s as a juvenile and became a favourite of visitors and staff over nearly five decades. The cause of death is still

with Massey University specialist conducting a post-mortem. The aquarium says Terry was deeply loved and will be missed by the community. And Wairoa District Council will stick with first past the post and retain the Māori wards for the 2028 and 2031 elections.

0: From New York, this is Democracy Now! It was 25 years ago today.
1: I'm going to interrupt this taped conversation. Just a little while ago, we heard a loud sonic boom-like crash, and we heard sirens. Well, it appears that planes crashed into the upper floors of both World Trade Center towers minutes apart. We're in Chinatown. We're not far from the World Trade Center buildings. This is all unfolding as this broadcast takes place. Clouds of smoke engulfing the World Trade Center.
0: Memorials are being held today to mark 25 years since the 9/11 attacks on the World Trade Center and Pentagon. We'll re-air a portion of Democracy Now!'s initial coverage and hear co-host Juan Gonzalez read his New York Daily News column just after the attack, headlined, "A Horror to Last a Lifetime." Then we look at how post-9/11 policies and the so-called war on terror have reshaped the country and the world. We'll speak to Asmat Khan of the Center for Global Journalism at Columbia. She won a Pulitzer Prize for exposing the massive civilian death toll from U.S.-led airstrikes in Iraq, Syria, and Afghanistan.
2: There was an era marked by rapidly proliferating official and unofficial wars, extreme government secrecy, a subversion of democratic debate, expanding presidential power, dozens of secret prisons overseas, widespread torture, the advent of drone strikes, the rise of the counterterrorism industrial complex and private contracting, overhauls of immigration policy, and restrictions on the freedoms of speech and press, rights to privacy, and a blank check in the name of national security.
0: And we'll speak to Jamil Jaffer, director of the Knight First Amendment Institute at Columbia University.
3: Lawless detention of immigrants in the weeks after the attacks was one of the first signs that we were operating in a new paradigm. And it contained the seeds of many of the abuses that we saw later on, that we see around us today.
0: Jamil Jaffer and Asmat Khan just helped organize a symposium called The Forever War and the First Amendment. All that and more coming up. Welcome to Democracy Now!, democracynow.org, The War and Peace Report. I'm Amy Goodman. In Yemen, Saudi forces have carried out airstrikes on the port city of Mocha after Houthi fighters routed Yemeni government forces and seized control of Yemen's entire Red Sea coastline and strategic island of Perim. The group's rapid advance has consolidated its power over the Bab al-Mandeb Strait, a narrow maritime passageway through one of the world's most important trade routes. The Houthis have said they won't disrupt international shipping, but reiterated threats to attack vessels from Saudi Arabia. Meanwhile, Iran's Islamic Revolutionary Guard Corps says it struck a U.S. naval drone in the Strait of Hormuz. Separately, projectiles hit two vessels off the coast of Oman, setting one of the ships on fire. At least 15 vessels have been struck by Iran or the U.S. over the last week near the Strait of Hormuz. The latest attack sent the price of oil skyrocketing further to about $110 a barrel, with U.S. diesel fuel prices soaring to more than $6 a gallon for the first time ever. In Dallas, Texas, the Republican Party wrapped up its first ever midterm convention Thursday night, with Vice President J.D. Vance delivering a keynote address in what could be a preview of a presidential run at the 2028 Republican nomination. Vance delivered a combative speech attacking Democrats as the party of hatred. Earlier in the evening, violent threats rang out from the crowd as Texas Senator Ted Cruz delivered a speech attacking political opponents as Islamists and communists.
4: When Mandami says he wants to seize the means of production, he means it. When Abdul

0: says he has a, quote, obligation to comply with Sharia law. He means it. And when James Tallarico says he wants to dismantle capitalism, he means it.
1: He should be shot, someone shouted out at least three times as Senator Cruz spoke. This came just minutes after Cruz condemned the murder of conservative activist Charlie Kirk 1 year ago and assassination attempts on President Trump. Trump also spoke at the RNC for a second straight evening, asking supporters to pledge to, quote, cheat like hell, unquote, to help Republicans win the midterms. Trump repeated his promise to send all U.S. adults a $5,000 check, but only if Republicans retain control of both chambers of Congress. Trump faced an immediate backlash to his proposal. Wisconsin Congressmember Mark Pocan commented, quote, so now it's $5,000 bribes that Trump will never deliver to attempt to make voters forget what they're paying for gas and food? Whatever happened to those promised DOGE checks? Americans are not fools. We know he lies daily, Congressmember Pocan said. The Supreme Court on Thursday blocked the state of Missouri from using a new congressional map gerrymandered to give Republicans an advantage in November's midterm elections. It was the second time this week the Supreme Court issued a ruling on the case in its emergency docket after a Trump-appointed federal judge in Missouri issued conflicting orders about the new map. In Ukraine, at least two people were killed and eight others wounded this morning as a Russian drone struck a gas station in Kyiv. Elsewhere, the city of Pavlohrad is marking a day of mourning after a Russian drone hit a shopping mall Thursday, killing five people and wounding 67 others. Two other shopping malls were targeted by Russia earlier in the week. Ukrainian officials say Russian attacks on private businesses and civilian infrastructure are rapidly growing. The Russian strikes follow an attack by a Ukrainian seaborne drone on Sochi that killed 38 people, that left 38 people injured, and come after Ukraine launched its deepest ever attack inside Russia on two natural gas facilities in the Arctic, nearly 2,000 miles from Ukraine's border in western Siberia. Nepal's government's demanding $20 million in compensation from a United Nations fund set up to cover loss and damage from the climate crisis as rescue and recovery teams continue to search for more than 5,000 people who remain missing more than 2 weeks after a glacier's collapse triggered a devastating flood and landslide. Over 1,200 people are confirmed dead. On Wednesday, a UN coordinator said Nepal is bearing the brunt of a climate crisis it had little role in creating.
2: The devastation Nepal has experienced is an extraordinary stark illustration of the losses and damages that climate vulnerable countries are increasingly facing. Nepal has contributed very little to global greenhouse gas emission, yet it is experiencing profound human and economical consequences from a changing climate.
1: Meanwhile, an alarming new study finds climate feedback loops, including melting permafrost, warmer wetlands and lakes, and raging wildfires, could amplify the effects of global heating by as much as 30% by the end of the century, adding an additional 0.4 degrees Celsius of warming to an already overheating planet. Here in New York, state, local, and national politicians are gathering at the site of the former World Trade Center towers today to commemorate the 25th anniversary of the 9/11 attacks. A quarter century later, more than 145,000 people are still being treated for illnesses related to the collapse of the Twin Towers, according to Center from the CDC's World Trade Center Health Program. That includes 57,000 cancer patients.

0: patients. Nearly 10,000 people have died from 9/11 related illnesses. This is retired fire department paramedic Lieutenant Conrad Matos, who rushed to the World Trade Center on 9/11 and worked on recovery efforts at Ground Zero for months. He was diagnosed with brain cancer in 2020.
1: I was devastated, because to be honest with you, I don't know if I would have ran in the way I ran in back on 9/11. I would might have thought things a little differently. Because we went in, we didn't have enough equipment. We didn't have masks, respirators, nothing.
0: Ahead of today's 9/11 commemorations, the group September 11th Families for Peaceful Tomorrows led a rally at Union Square on Thursday in front of the Gandhi statue, followed by a peace walk and a candlelight vigil at Ground Zero. This is Colleen Kelly, one of the group's founding members.
2: Our mission began as this. September 11th Families for Peaceful Tomorrows is an organization founded by family members of those killed on September 11th who have united to turn our grief into action for peace.
0: After headlines, we'll revisit Democracy Now!'s coverage of the 9/11 attacks and look at how the so-called war on terror reshaped the U.S. and the world. ICE has sent a documented immigrant from Somalia to the notorious detention camp at the U.S. Naval Base in Guantanamo Bay, Cuba. Adam Abdullah came to the U.S. as an asylum seeker in 2023. He had a valid work permit, social security number, no criminal history, was working as an auto mechanic in St. Paul, Minnesota, when federal agents arrested him last December at the start of Operation Metro Surge. During a brief phone call from detention on Tuesday, Abdullah told Minnesota Public Radio he was shackled by his wrists and ankles and flown to Guantanamo about 2 weeks ago after what immigration officials said would be a deportation flight to Somalia.
3: From Miami, they say, okay, now we go to Somalia. Then first we go Cuba for refueling, and then we go some other countries to Somalia.
0: Instead, Abdullah was sent to Guantanamo's Camp 6, built 20 years ago to detain people accused of terrorism. Abdullah says he's among eight Somalis being held there. Last year, the ACLU sued the Trump administration, seeking to stop the transfer of immigrants to Guantanamo, citing punitive conditions of confinement, isolation, and retaliation. In Maryland, local officials are demanding accountability after ICE violently clashed with protesters when federal agents swarmed the streets of a residential neighborhood in the city of Frederick last week. Video released by the group Hagerstown Rapid Response shows ICE agents driving onto sidewalks and grass where protesters and witnesses had formed human chains. Agents surveilling a house in the Tasker Chance neighborhood also beat up peaceful protesters protecting the home with batons. ICE remained there for about 40 hours, with some residents too afraid to leave their homes to go to work or school. Frederick City Council President Cesar Diaz said ICE threatened residents with remarks like, quote, "We see you, we know where you live, and we have your license plate." More footage shows an ICE agent pointing a gun at the people on the ground. Meanwhile, when Frederick police asked ICE whether it had a warrant to enter the house under surveillance, federal agents reportedly refused to answer. In Denver, Colorado, officials and civil rights groups have filed a federal lawsuit attempting to block the Trump administration from deploying federal immigration agents to voting sites nationwide. The lawsuit accuses Homeland Security Secretary Mark Wayne Mullen and acting head of ICE David Venturella of allowing agents to patrol polling sites in violation of federal laws. In May, the plaintiffs say armed federal agents swarmed the parking lot of an active polling site in San Antonio, Texas, to detain a person in plain view of voters. Meanwhile, in Syracuse, New York, ICE agents entered a polling site in June to interrogate a volunteer over a social media post. The lawsuit follows these remarks by Homeland Security.

0: Security Secretary Mullen last week.
1: ICE isn't there to patrol the polling places. We're there to enforce specific threats. The only reason why we would be at polling places if there is a threat to that polling place or we're serving a warrant on someone that we have been actively tracking down.
0: Florida has banned undocumented students from enrolling in public universities. The move comes after a unanimous vote by the Republican-controlled Florida Board of Governors. There are as many as 8,000 undocumented students graduating from Florida high schools annually, and over 50,000 undocumented students enrolled in state universities, according to the Florida Education Association. Florida's already revoked in-state tuition for undocumented students. Robert Casanello, president of the United Faculty of Florida, said in a statement, quote, rather than increasing our university system's capacity to educate Florida's future workers and leaders, this rule stymies growth and closes doors that have helped our communities, he said. Anthropic has published a threat intelligence report showing how bad actors have attempted to use artificial intelligence models to design weapons, launch cyber attacks, and surveil adversaries. Among several potential plots uncovered by the report was an attempt by one user to write a grant proposal for gain-of-function research into a mosquito-borne virus that could make the pathogen more virulent and transmissible. This week, Anthropic admitted to a fourth incident in which a so-called misaligned AI tool gained access to the open internet and hacked into external systems. The rogue AI agent only stopped its cyber attacks when it exhausted its token limit. Anthropic admitted to the breach on Wednesday just after one of its researchers, Jacob Coxon, publicly resigned, warning the race to produce super intelligent machines poses an existential threat to humans. Meanwhile, an investigation by the American Prospect finds Anthropic is building out an extensive monitoring system to keep tabs on activists who oppose the rapid development of AI. And NASA, a film that portrays the Israeli military's use of secret AI-powered systems to deliberately and systematically target and kill civilians in Gaza, received a record-breaking 24.5-minute standing ovation during its premiere Thursday at the Venice Film Festival. This tops the previous record-setting ovation of 22 minutes for The Voice of Hind Rajab last year. NASA is the latest work by Israeli journalist Yuval Abraham and filmmaker Rachel Zohar, who both won an Oscar for the documentary No Other Land, along with Palestinian co-directors Bazal Adra and Hamdan Bilal. NASA was shot in secret on rooftops in Tel Aviv across 3 years and builds on testimony from Israeli military intelligence sources who spoke on the condition their identities be concealed. The film's title references an acronym used by the Israeli military as a shorthand for civilian killings in Gaza, including of children. This is Yuval Abraham speaking from Venice.
2: Part of why we wanted to make this film is because I think that hearing testimonies from officers who themselves, you know, were operated these systems of killing, designed them, can make the denial of the crimes harder. And there is a direct correlation between the silence or between the denial of the crimes and their ability to persist.
0: And those are some of the headlines. This is Democracy Now!, democracynow.org, the War and Peace Report. Coming up, it's been 25 years since the 9/11 attacks. Stay with us.

0: Keyshawn B. seen crying in the streets. This is Democracy Now!, democracynow.org, the War and Peace Report. I'm Amy Goodman in New York with Democracy Now! Co-host Juan Gonzalez in Chicago. Hi, Juan.
1: Hi, Amy, and welcome to all of our listeners and viewers across the country and around the world.
0: Memorials are being held today to mark 25 years since the 9/11 attacks on September 11, 2001. Moments of silence will be held to mark the time hijackers flew planes into each of the World Trade Center towers when the Twin Towers collapsed, and when hijacked planes separately crashed into the Pentagon and in Shanksville, Pennsylvania. The first plane hit the World Trade Center at 8:46 a.m. 2,977 people were killed in the attacks, as far as we know. Nearly 10,000 more people have died from 9/11-related illnesses connected to the collapse of the Twin Towers. 25 years ago, Democracy Now! Was broadcasting from the attic of DC TV, downtown community television in Chinatown, just blocks from Ground Zero. We were the closest national broadcast to the World Trade Center site. It was a beautiful blue sky day. It was primary day here in New York. We were on the air when the first plane hit. This is a clip from, we were on the air when the second plane hit. The first plane hit a few minutes before the show. This is a clip from the documentary Steal the Story, Please, featuring our initial radio coverage overlaid with archival video from that day.
2: I'm going to interrupt this tape conversation. Just a little while ago, we heard a loud sonic boom-like crash, and we heard sirens. Well, it appears that planes crashed into the upper floors of both World Trade Center towers minutes apart. We're in Chinatown. We're not far from the World Trade Center buildings. This is all unfolding as this broadcast takes place. Clouds of smoke engulfing the World Trade Center.
0: That was 25 years ago today, as Democracy Now! Broadcast from DC TV, just blocks from Ground Zero. We spent hours on the air. At the time of the attacks, Democracy Now! Co-host Juan Gonzalez was a columnist at the New York Daily News. Juan, you wrote a column that would appear the next day. It was headlined, "A Horror to Last a Lifetime."
1: Yes, Amy. And as you mentioned, this was mayoral primary day in New York City. And I had actually been up early in the morning. I was already in Brooklyn at the polling places interviewing voters in the mayoral primary when we got news, when the news began to spread about the first plane and then the second plane hitting the Trade Center. And so I sort of tried to leave the polling places and try to head to lower Manhattan. But of course, all the subways were shut down. All traffic on all the bridges into and out of Manhattan was shut down. And there was total gridlock and panic, really, in the streets of Brooklyn. But I eventually was able to run over the Brooklyn Bridge on foot. As thousands of people were fleeing Manhattan, I think I was the only one heading in the opposite direction until I got downtown. And as you know, covering a major catastrophe is a daunting task for those of us who are reporters. We don't have the full information at first or who or what caused it, the number of victims or the full extent of the damage. Yet we still have to inform the public of the little we know and what we've learned. So I'm going to read the column that I wrote that early that evening for the next day's daily news. A block from the mountain of rubble that had once been the World Trade Center, Fire Chief Tom McCarthy stumbled toward a traffic divider and sat down.

down to catch his breath. The back of his uniform had been ripped away. His right arm was in a sling, and his head was so covered with ash that his eyes seemed like tiny slits. "Don't move, Chief," said a paramedic who rushed up to help. "We'll get you to an ambulance and a hospital right away." "I'm okay," McCarthy said, waving him off. "Take care of the guys in worse shape first." The medic started pouring water over McCarthy's head and eyes to wash away the ash. "Feels great," the chief said, breaking into a smile. "I can see again." McCarthy and the men of Battalion 32 left their firehouse in Red Hook, Brooklyn yesterday morning after the second plane crashed into the second tower at the World Trade Center. "We were watching it on TV," he said. "Then a few seconds later, we felt the explosion all the way in Red Hook. That's when I knew it was going to be a long day." They arrived at the scene on West Street sometime after 9:30. McCarthy had just gotten instructions to deploy his men and was heading toward the burning towers when he heard yet another explosion about 20 stories high in 2 World Trade. "The building started coming down and everybody ran," he said. "It was like being on the beach with this big wave coming at you. Only this wave was concrete and steel and glass." McCarthy was hit and went down almost immediately. "A piece of the Trade Center got me," he said. "But it's my guys I'm worried about." A few blocks away, another lucky and exhausted fireman from Ladder Company 113 in Crown Heights, Brooklyn, was taking off his boots and saying a few quiet thanks. "I thought it was all over for a while," said the firefighter. "A bunch of us went into the lobby of the Marriott Hotel to rescue another trapped fireman when the whole building collapsed on us. We all grabbed onto a pillar and in the middle of the lobby, and that's the only thing that saved us." By early afternoon, word was already spreading that the number of missing firefighters and cops might make this the darkest day our city's uniformed services had ever seen. For Don Domenico, a Port Authority engineer who worked on the 88th floor of One World Trade Center, the day had started like so many others. Domenico had reported to his job at his 7:30 starting time. He was busy at his desk when a humongous explosion shook the building from above. The blast came from the first plane striking the building. The ceiling started collapsing. File cabinets tumbled over, Domenico said. A bunch of us regrouped and headed for the stairs. They raced down smoke-filled staircases, passing injured and dazed people as they went. "Just when I got outside and was crossing the plaza," Domenico said, "I heard another explosion and saw glass and steel all over the place." He fell on a car hood, and suddenly there was so much smoke and debris that he couldn't see a few feet in front of him and could barely breathe. He felt his way along a row of parked cars until he found a door that was unlocked, and he sought refuge inside the car. He rifled through the glove compartment of the car, found some tissues, and started spitting out the thick black muck that had filled his lungs. Raheem Terrain, a customer service representative for Empire Blue Cross and Blue Shield, was on the 20th floor of One World Trade Center talking on the telephone to a client when the first plane hit. He looked out the window and saw flames shooting down and people falling. He and other employees scrambled for the exits and made it out safely. As the fire raged out of control, he headed toward the Brooklyn Bridge, along with thousands of others, a river of people fleeing the chaos and terror of downtown Manhattan. Terrain was a third of the way across the bridge when he heard another explosion and turned back to look. Stunned, he watched one of the towers, this marvelous jewel, symbol of the world's greatest city, collapse like a house of cards. "As long as I live, I'll never forget what I saw today," he said. In a few short hours, our nation had aged in ways impossible to measure. And all over town last night, thousands of grown men and women who had once thought themselves such hardened New Yorkers that nothing could shake them, managed to find their way home.
The lucky ones.

0: those who survived without serious injury held their children and loved ones tight in their arms. They took long, warm showers to wash the ashes from their bodies. And when they were alone in their beds, many saw the wave coming at them again, and they cried like frightened children at the horror they had witnessed. And I think that is what so many people who went through that day will never forget. Just a total way that in a moment, life can change in ways that no one ever expected. Situations and a catastrophe like that changes people forever.
1: Juan, that was such a powerful column. And just for people to understand that column, A Horror to Last a Lifetime, that you wrote for the New York Daily News, that appeared in the paper on September 12, 2001. You're not only writing this unbelievable column, but you're living through it. And that's your incredible talent. That is your remarkable journalistic ability that we started with this week, with your critical exposés of the toxic nightmare that would unfold at Ground Zero as workers were sent back being told that the environment was safe. We're going to link to your columns at democracynow.org. And coming up, the Pulitzer Prize winning journalist Asmat Khan of the Center for Global Journalism and Jamil Jaffer, director of the Knight First Amendment Institute, both from Columbia University. They have just finished a two-day symposium at Columbia called The Forever War and the First Amendment. Back in a minute.

0: the days go by. This is Democracy Now!, democracynow.org. I'm Amy Goodman with Juan Gonzalez. The legacy of September 11th shaped so much of the last 25 years, from the thousands who were killed on that day and the families who lost loved ones, to the first responders and volunteers who rushed toward danger only to later to fall ill from exposure to toxic air, to the U.S. government's response to 9/11, which reshaped our politics, institutions, and culture. The reverberations to 9/11 changed the world and continue to impact people globally today. Over the last several days, a symposium at Columbia University convened journalists, scholars, lawyers, and activists to explore the legacies of the war on terror, specifically focused on the impact on democratic rights, including the freedoms of speech and the press. The symposium was hosted by the Knight First Amendment Institute at Columbia University and Columbia's Simon and June Lee Center for Global Journalism. This is a video produced for the event called The Forever War and the First Amendment.
1: On September 20th, 2001, 9 days after the deadliest attack in United States history, President George W. Bush stood before a joint session of Congress and said,
2: "Our war on terror begins with Al-Qaeda, but it does not end there."
1: It was the start of the Forever War, a seemingly endless proliferation of open-ended conflicts waged against poorly defined enemies in North Africa, the Middle East, South and Central Asia, and even here, inside the United States.
3: Good evening. American and British forces have begun attacking the Taliban.

0: Taliban in Afghanistan tonight.
1: In October 2001, the U.S. went to war in Afghanistan. A year and a half later, the Bush administration led the country to war in Iraq on the basis of false claims about weapons of mass destruction.
2: It was to disarm Iraq of its weapons of mass destruction.
3: Weapons of mass destruction.
4: There is no doubt that Saddam Hussein now has weapons of mass destruction.
1: Vice President Cheney made clear the U.S. government was willing to disregard established legal rules in the prosecution of this new war.
5: We also have to work, though, sort of the dark side, if you will. We're going to spend time in the shadows in the intelligence world. A lot of what needs to be done here will have to be done quietly, without any discussion, using sources and methods that are available to our intelligence agencies.
1: The CIA established black sites in Poland, Thailand, and elsewhere, and subjected prisoners to interrogation methods the U.S. had previously prosecuted as war crimes. Prisoners were tortured in U.S. military facilities in Afghanistan, Iraq, and at Guantanamo Bay, Cuba. Later, the CIA and military deployed armed drones to carry out hundreds of targeted killings, including in places far removed from actual battlefields. These policies all but abandoned the post-war human rights framework that the U.S. was largely responsible for building. The Forever War reshaped American democracy and society as well. Surveillance programs proliferated, from the NYPD's targeting of New York's Muslim communities to digital surveillance operations of unprecedented scope and reach.
6: Today, the president signed a big new anti-terrorism bill that would expand the government's ability to track down terrorists, but at some cost.
1: Anti-terrorism legislation criminalized forms of peaceful speech and association. National security was used as a justification for keeping the public in the dark about the most consequential questions. And secret evidence, secret hearings, and even secret judicial opinions became normalized. The press struggled to fulfill its role, and when journalists did report on controversial and covert programs, they did so in the shadow of the Espionage Act, which the government deployed against journalist sources and threatened to deploy against journalists themselves. Repressive policies imposed in the name of national security did not go unchallenged. Victims and targets of the government's policies filed hundreds of cases in court, often with the help of human rights and civil liberties organizations. Communities that had been targeted unfairly built new organizations to advocate for fairness and defend themselves against discrimination. And a new generation of journalists founded new media institutions to report what legacy newsrooms had missed and ask questions they had failed to.
7: That video produced for the symposium at Columbia University called The Forever War and the First Amendment. It was narrated by Asmat Khan, who joins us now, an investigative reporter for the New York Times Magazine, director of the Simon and June Lee Center for Global Journalism at Columbia, where she's also an assistant professor of journalism at the J School there. Her multi-part series, The Civilian Casualty Files, was awarded the 2022 Pulitzer Prize in International Reporting. And we're joined by Jamil Jaffer, director of the Knight First Amendment Institute, previously deputy legal director at the ACLU, where he argued cases around issues like surveillance, censorship, and other human rights and national security issues for many years. The author of The Drone Memos, Targeted Killing, Secrecy, and the Law. Jamil, talk about this two-day that the two of you put on symposium, The Forever War and the First Amendment, as we move today after this 25th anniversary of the 9/11 attacks.
8: Sure, yeah. Well, first, Amy, thanks so much for having me on again. So the symposium is about how the war on terror tested and transformed the First Amendment and the freedoms of speech and the press. And as you know, those freedoms were tested right away, you know, in the days and weeks after 9/11, with the closure of immigration hearings, the Patriot Act, which expanded government surveillance powers, eventually the expansion of the material support laws, which, you know, reached for the first time certain kinds of speech.

0: the use of the Espionage Act against journalist sources, and you know, you've covered all of those things, but those are all in different ways tests of the First Amendment. And so the symposium is or has been a kind of look back on all of those tests of the First Amendment to kind of evaluate, did the First Amendment play the role that we needed it to? And then also we were looking at the ways in which the decisions that collectively we made in the months and years after 9/11, how those decisions relate to the world we find ourselves living in now, because there's so many policies that the Trump administration has now put in place that are built on the legal arguments and the policies put in place, you know, over the course of successive administrations after 9/11.
1: And Jamil, I'm wondering if you can talk especially about the policy that developed of extraordinary rendition, where mm-hmm. Effectively the government in collusion with other governments around the world kidnapped and disappeared people into black hole sites, and where that stands in terms of the legality as far as the Supreme Court is concerned.
0: Yeah, I mean, I think that policy, the extraordinary rendition policy, is sort of emblematic about our collective decision to surrender the values that we thought we were supposed to defend. The rendition policy was one of the policies that the Bush administration put in place in the years immediately after 9/11. You know, obviously we were we also saw the adoption of torture policies by the CIA and the military. The CIA was torturing prisoners in CIA black sites around the world. Eventually, those torture policies found their way into places like Abu Ghraib and Guantanamo. So this was a real departure, not just from U.S. law, but from the entire international human rights framework that the U.S. had a big hand in building after the Second World War. And, you know, one of the really, you know, when we talk about the departure from those important norms and principles after 9/11, we often focus on the Bush administration, the decision of the Bush administration to, you know, depart from those norms, the decision of the Obama administration to normalize some of those departures. But I actually think that the biggest failure was not in the executive branch. The biggest failure was in the courts, because, Juan, you were asking about, you know, what's the status of the what's the legal status of these policies? You know, almost without exception, the courts have refused to address the lawfulness of these policies. You know, all sorts of cases were brought against national security policies put in place after 9/11. Almost all of those cases brought by human rights victims or by human rights organizations were thrown out on grounds other than the merits. They were thrown out because the plaintiffs were found to lack standing. They were thrown out because the questions were found to be political questions that are, you know, relegated to the political branches to decide, or they were thrown out on immunity grounds. They were thrown out on all sorts of bases, but not on the merits. The courts just, almost without exception, refuse to address the merits. And it's a remarkable and I think really dispiriting thing that 25 years after 9/11, we have almost no law, certainly from the Supreme Court, almost no law on the legality of these really controversial policies that, you know, in some cases were introduced by the Bush administration and others, you know, introduced by later administrations. It's a real failure on the part of the courts.
1: And what about the Department of Homeland Security? Most young people in the United States today don't realize that that was created after 9/11, and it's had such a big impact on law enforcement and other repression now across mm-hmm. the country.
0: Yeah, I mean, I think that we are seeing this in a lot of ways. We're seeing the institutions and the authorities that were put in place after 9/11 now being repurposed by the Trump administration. And, you know, it's shocking, but not entirely a surprise, because from the beginning, it was easy to see that these institutions could very readily be repurposed to suppress domestic dissent, not just the Department of Homeland Security, but, you know, all of the surveillance authorities that were put in place after 9/11, the material support laws, the Espionage Act, all

0: these things were initially justified, or their use was initially justified by reference to foreign threats. And now, increasingly, we're seeing the Trump administration use these things to suppress domestic dissent. Even in fact, the arrests and the detentions and the threatened deportations of student protesters, non-citizen student protesters, all of that is also built on authorities that the executive branch and the political branch has put in place after, after 9/11.
1: I want to bring Asmat Khan into this conversation. You spent over 5 years researching the U.S. air wars, and as part of your reporting, you went to different bomb sites in Iraq and Syria and Afghanistan. It was a remarkable series for which you won the Pulitzer Prize. Among the pieces, The Human Toll of America's Air Wars. That's from 2021. I'm looking at a piece you wrote last year, Hegseth Cuts Pentagon Work on Preventing Civilian Harm. Follow the trajectory for us. What came out of your reporting, for example, under Austin, then the Secretary of Defense? What was put into place to more protect civilians, and what's happened today?
2: I would say if we go, and thank you for having me, if we go back 5 years, as we were drawing down from Afghanistan, there was a bit of a reckoning that seemed or appeared to be happening among the lessons learned from the forever wars. My own reporting, that first 5 years of it had just finished, and there was a really devastating civilian loss and a very apparent understanding that the U.S. government knew very little about how many civilians it was actually killing. You know, my own reporting years earlier had shown that the U.S. government thought that its air war in Iraq and Syria, for example, during the war against ISIS, had killed maybe less than 1% of all of the strikes that they had done had resulted in civilian casualties. But the ground reporting that we had done systematically showed that the number was, in fact, 31 times higher. So the publication of that reporting, coupled with this broader investigation where I sued for the government's records about what it claimed had happened and went on the ground myself to go compare by speaking to people on the ground, doing these things the military had not done in their investigations and assessments, it was very clear that there was systematic civilian loss, that this was routine, that there were recurring problems that were happening again and again and were going unaddressed. And I will say that in that time period, that work landed in a way that led to, for example, Secretary Austin at the time overhauling civilian casualty policy, introducing a...
1: This is under Biden.
2: This is under the Biden administration. And, you know, I had my own doubts and concerns about, you know, whether that would be impactful, would they be investigating on the ground, these things that I think are necessary. But what we've seen under the Trump administration is a rolling back of all of those measures. Secretary Hegseth has cut that office. But I will say, regardless of administration...
1: And that office was called the Civilian Harm Mitigation and Response Office.
2: Yes. The Center for Excellence that they had created, as they dubbed it. And yeah, it has... many parts of it have been wound down. It is not entirely non-existent today, but that policy, there was a very immediate effort by the Trump administration to hamper down, as soon as they came into office, as many parts of that as they could. But I will also say that we have seen over administrations, whether Democrat or Republican, not a great deal of focus on civilian harm. I mean, maybe this moment, that brief moment, was something different in the wake of the drawdown from Afghanistan. But over time, we've seen incredible civilian loss take place under both Democrat and Republican administrations.
1: And when looking at the piece you did, Hegseth Cuts Pentagon Work on Preventing Civilian Harm, was almost exactly a year before the first day of the U.S.-Israeli strike on Iran. Mm-hmm. That first day was the strike on Manab in southern Iran, the primary school where so many girls and some boys and their teachers, over 170 people, were killed. To this day, the Pentagon has not released a report on this, and President Trump now calls it fake news.
2: That is true. And on that same day, I've also done reporting that showed that there was another missile that hit a different school, along with a sports recreation center, along with my colleagues and the Visual Investigation

0: team at the New York Times that showed one of these same this PrSM missile, they call it. They call it a precision strike missile, that these thousands of tungsten pellets killed 21 civilians, one of whom was just a toddler. So we've seen these patterns continue. And when I look at the causes, so for example, you bring up the girls' school in Minab, or you bring up some of these most latest strikes on a wedding convoy. When we start to examine what some of the early understandings of why they may have taken place, whether that's outdated intelligence, you know, there's a belief among some that the military had relied on outdated intelligence, thinking that this school was in fact a military installation. Or, for example, in this recent wedding convoy, there are early reports that suggest that they had mistaken it for something nearby. All of these causes are things that I regularly found in my reporting as leading causes for civilian casualties.
1: And by the way, J.D. Vance, who's now being talked about because he headlined the Trump Republican midterm convention, has said in the last weeks, you know, if we make a mistake, we admit it. When it came, for example, to the bombing of the wedding convoy. But why would you believe that if they haven't even investigated Minab, or have investigated and decided they will not release the results?
0: Yeah. You know, I did file a FOIA request for that investigation, and I've been in back and forth with CENTCOM over the results of it. And it's been, you know, an unpleasant experience, but my FOIA experience with CENTCOM and with the Defense Department has always been unpleasant. It's meant that I've often had to sue with Reporters Committee for Freedom of the Press, with attorneys at the Times. This is a regular occurrence. So, yes, they're being far less transparent. But what I will say is that a lot of these causes that I'm seeing echo the causes I saw under repeated administrations. There are underlying issues that apparently that Office of Civilian Protection had not solved, or that the Defense Department maybe has fought in implementing maybe some of the lessons learned of that office or of others. But these are regular occurrences. They go unaddressed. And that human toll, these individual stories, it's so much more than just the numbers that we hear of, you know, how many people, how many civilians have been killed. These are families and loved ones. And that's important on a moral issue. But it's also important when we understand our place in the world and the effect that we have and what's enabled by what we do and also by what we fund. And I'm speaking specifically about weapon sales.
2: And Asmat, I'm wondering if you could talk about, you know, the shifting legal landscape after 9/11, the secrecy, the expanded surveillance and persecution under the Espionage Act and beyond, how that affected the ability of journalists, especially in the mainstream or commercial media, to properly report on wars and federal policies, and what the impact has been of independent media and whistleblowers going to organizations like WikiLeaks to bring out stuff that was not previously being, had not previously been revealed.
0: If you go back to that climate after 9/11, Americans were shocked and devastated and heartbroken, and journalists were asking, how did this happen? What intelligence did we miss? How did the U.S. government fail? And their efforts were largely concentrated on answering these very important and fundamental questions. But we also saw newsrooms institute shifts. So they started making beats for covering national security. There was a real reworking of what kinds of things legacy media was covering. And, you know, in many ways, that's incredibly important. But it also meant that more and more journalists were dependent on the federal government for intelligence assessments, what they deemed incredibly important to understanding and answering those questions that felt so urgent at the time. And what you wound up having is, you know, a broad understanding that legacy news media in that time period was incredibly dependent on anonymous sources, sometimes unvetted intelligence, leaks to journalists that oftentimes came from an administration that was trying to lead the public to war. And later on, you would see these sort of mea culpas in major news organizations about what they had gotten wrong and why. I think the most famous is the lead up to the Iraq War. I think many people are familiar with the failures, the unvetted intelligence that made its way onto the very front pages of major newspapers. But I think it was also something deeper. I think we saw a fundamental shift take place in the presumption of guilt or innocence. I think that the label of terrorism, or the designation that an individual

0: was associated with a group, just the mere allegation itself would be so damning. And so we went from what would ordinarily be a presumption of innocence until somebody is proven guilty to what I found in my reporting was often a presumption of guilt unless you can prove yourself innocent. And the bar for proving yourself innocent was so much higher than the bar for intelligence used to lethally target and kill someone in the first place. And that gap was enormous. You know, you've had some of the guests from my own reporting on this show, a man named Bassem Razo, for example, whose homes were targeted in the middle of the night of his and his brother. And Bassem woke up one night to see the stars over Mosul, to find out that his wife, daughter, brother, and nephew were killed. You know, the roof of his house was gone. He's looking up. He learns his loved ones have been killed. He sets out on a quest for justice. And he has one of the most rigorous cases I've ever seen. And he's one of so many, like probably thousands at this point, civilians that I've spoken to and interviewed and whose stories that I've documented and told. But he had such a bulletproof case, and him proving his innocence to the U.S. government was so high and took so much labor. And yet, when I obtained the records about the intelligence used to target him, what I realized was that, you know, they provided lots of information about, well, we this may have happened, that may have happened, and a very, what they said in this document was that actually we may have confused his home for something else next door or nearby, which, you know, I learned ISIS had previously occupied something down the street or down the block and had left weeks earlier. But when you looked at that intelligence, which was based on just a little bit of filming during the hottest hours of day and a lot of confirmation bias,
1: a cloudy and cool evening tonight with a low of 4. Tomorrow, lovely fine day. Westerlies dying out in the morning. A high of 18 and a low of 4. Looking ahead to Wednesday, beautiful day. Westerlies dying out. A high of 20.
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4: You're listening to Radio Hawke's Bay. This is a program called Instant Zone Peak Performance every day, and it's our pleasure to have on the phone direct from Melbourne in Australia, Edmund Otis, who is a licensed psychotherapist, a peak performance coach in life and sport. He's an author, a senior university lecturer, a martial arts exponent, and all-round swell guy. How you going, Edmund?
5: Ken, I'm fabulous. So good to see you. How you doing?
4: Great to have you here with us now. Today we're going to talk about something that many people are quietly wrestling with. How to keep going when life feels chaotic, uncertain, or just plain overwhelming. And you're going to help us unpack all that. How you been?
5: I hope so.
4: Let's start at the very beginning. When life feels chaotic, what's the first internal signal that people should pay attention to?
5: Well, you know, a lot of this, and as I keep mentioning, so much of what I do comes out of or applies to sports psychology. And sports psychology, fundamentally, at the very bottom line, there's a lot of ways of looking at it. It's how do we do well in stressful situations? I mean, that is the goal.
4: Yeah.
5: You know, athletes train, they practice, they're in the gym, so that they do well when, you know, the numbers are important and people looking at them and they need to win. And so what we frequently do when things are overwhelming, we basically allow our emotions to overwhelm us and we lose perspective.
4: Yeah.
5: Okay. You know, and that's the fundamental. And then again, all of this stuff, as we always laugh about, it's really, really very simple, but it's not easy.
4: Yes. Now, you often talk about resilience, and I suppose that's what it's all about, being resilient. But how do you define resilience in a way that feels realistic rather than inspirational? Like we say, if you know, you put it down in writing, oh, yeah, that looks pretty easy. But it's not. Yeah. So how do you get realistic about it?
5: I think how you get realistic about it is, and I like the fact that you said, you know, being realistic. People who are resilient are able to do two things. They're able to process the stress they're going through, and they're able to keep their focus on what their goal is. They don't get overwhelmed and go, oh, I can't do this. They recognize this is really, really hard, but that's still my goal.

you know, I don't know what the hell I'm doing, but I still have this goal. I need to catch my breath and figure out what to do to get there. And in a weird way, what they do is they stay focused in the moment. You know, the example I always think about when I do these talks is,

So, starting in New Zealand in 2025, I'm just reading straight from the website. We are the only country in the world with a national Random Acts of Kindness Day from north to south, east to west. Join us and be part of raising the kindness temperature on September 1st. The first National Random Acts of Kindness Day started in 2005, and it's been amazing how New Zealand has not only been the only country in the world to have a national Random Acts of Kindness Day, but Kiwis haven't embraced it in every corner of the country. From businesses and schools to churches and individuals planning to do something randomly kind for someone else on September 1st. We've been raising the kindness temperature in New Zealand for 16 years, and now Random Acts of Kindness is part of our everyday vernacular and on our national calendars. I want to say it's more than 16 years. This must have been written a while ago. So 2005, take away 26, 21 years ago. So I should have checked that. Okay, so 21 years now. There's loads of stuff happening all over the country, and Random Acts of Kindness would love to hear from you. You can follow them up on Facebook or X. So look up Random Acts of Kindness New Zealand. And also, this website has a whole lot of Random Acts of Kindness ideas, which is what I'm going to share soon. So you can have some ideas of where you can get started, maybe a bit about why on earth they started the day in New Zealand, and some free downloadable resources to print out. So it's really great. Like, I printed out like a little coloured Random Acts of Kindness Foundation worksheet. That's just got a QR code in the corner for the randomactsofkindness.org, and it's got like a whole lot of like just little ideas, but there's also a whole bunch of colouring pages and all sorts of things. It's really, really good. I really liked it. Another page they have is what they call RAK, so Random Acts of Kindness, ideas. So the possibilities are endless, as Random Acts of Kindness Day is not about spending huge amounts of money, but about surprising people with little acts of kindness. So on the page where it's written down just some ideas here, here are some ideas to put your grey matter, get your grey matter churning. So this is ideas to kind of tickle your brain and get it thinking of some different things you could do. So, pay for an extra coffee and ask the barista to give it to the next person who comes in. Now, I know quite a few different places, like the cafe I go to quite regularly, Iris Cafe in Casabella Lane in Hamilton, they have a pay it forward, buy a cup for someone else in need. And so you actually just pay for a hot drink or pay for an extra hot drink while you're paying for yours. And what they do is they put an actual physical cup into the basket. So if someone comes in and hasn't got money and they're not able to, like, down on their luck and they're just needing something to pick up their day, they can ask for if there's any pay it forward coffees, and so they can get a hot drink that way. So it's really good. A lot of places have a different thing like that, how you do it. Like, sometimes they just, you can buy a voucher and they put it behind the counter and it's there available for when they see someone's needing some help. So yeah, put a nice note inside a library book when you return it. I think that's really great. I know someone who used to get, they would always leave their library slip, like their kind of when things are due back slip, and they'd write on it, like, they'd use it as a bookmark, but they'd write on it to the librarian saying, hey, I really like this book, it was really good, or you're doing a great job, or yeah, anything nice. So whether it's for someone randomly or it's for the librarians, either way is really cool. What about pick flowers from your garden and take to your teacher or give to someone else who you think might like them? Paint rocks and leave them around your neighbourhood. Now, that's the whole thing. Especially in Hamilton, there's something called Tron Rocks. It's where people get flat, large, reasonable-sized flat rocks, and they paint them. And quite often, they're having really nice little sayings. They do all sorts of different things on them, and they just leave them around places, and people find them, and then they share them out. So, yeah. Maybe offer to walk your neighbour's dog. Maybe deliver spring bulbs to your neighbour's letterboxes to plant in all the berms. So if you're thinking about, hey, you'd like to have all of your neighbourhood have the same flowers, like maybe have a whole lot of daffodils come up, if you're able to donate and share a whole lot of daffodil bulbs, that would be amazing. Maybe pay a stranger a compliment. You just don't know what they're going through. I literally had that this week. No, actually, it was last week. I stopped a woman who had the most spectacular outfit on, and I said, hi, I just have to say your outfit is top tier. It is so spectacular. Is that for Daffodil Day? Because she had a bright yellow top on and then like a yellow frilly kind of bright skirt and then super metallic, bright, shiny green boots. They were like cowboy boots, but they were this very bright metallic colour. It was amazing. And she had giant sunflower earrings. And I said, I'm a

I mean, that's for Daffodil all day, because it was Daffodil all day. She says, yes, it is. I said, that is amazing. Is that how you, do you normally dress quite so, is it just for the day? She goes, no, I quite often dress like this, but I try and fit theme. And it just, it made her day. She just stood up straighter and she was smiling, and I felt good, because her outfit just looked really fabulous. So, yeah, a little compliment to a stranger or to someone you know. So, yes, that's great. Leave an encouraging note in your neighbour's letterbox. Next one. Send a nice text to someone. Put a flower in a car windscreen with one of our free printable You've Been RAK'd, Random Act of Kindness, cards. So there's some downloadable cards that you can actually print out to use. Maybe get a pizza delivered to the local hospital staff, maybe the fire station, the police station, or school staff room for lunch. Maybe make breakfast in bed for your friend. Take a cake to work. Oh, taking baking to work is definitely a random act of kindness. I think lots of workmates or schoolmates would really, really enjoy that. Give an employee an extra hour for lunch. That's obviously if you actually have the ability to do that. Let a car into traffic ahead of you. Go on, you can do it. Wash your mum's car. Wash your dad's car. Mow the neighbour's lawn. Well, mow the neighbour's berm. So it's like that bit of their lawn that's like between the road and the footpath. So yeah. Bring your neighbour's bins in on rubbish day. After the rubbish has been collected. I know some young scamps out there that would make a joke about, you said to bring in their rubbish bins. I said, and I'd be like, yeah, after they've been collected, not while they're still full of rubbish. Cook dinner for a family in your street. Or maybe share like dinner with someone. Take a box of chocolates to your neighbours you haven't met yet and introduce yourself. Give your parking display ticket to a person pulling in behind you. Pay the bus fare for a passenger behind you. Visit your local retirement village and spend time talking to a resident or residents. Take a school class to a retirement village and sing to them. Babysit for your friends so they can have a night out. Or babysit for your friends so they can have an extra sleep. That could also be really good. Send a bag of groceries to a young family. Donate clothes to charity. Write something kind on people's social media pages. Be generous with your likes on Facebook. And pick up litter around your neighbourhood. Now that's a whole lot of different ideas, isn't it? And it's really great, like when you have a look at what the sort of different things they have about some resources and things like that, it can be quite cool to have a look at, like, you know, oh, cool, so I can print these things out, I could see what other people want to do. So it's just a whole lot of ideas. So if you were doing a random act of kindness, what sort of things would you do? Do you already do different, like, just little kindness things that maybe not super random for you, because they're the, like, maybe you've got two or three things that are your go-to because you know you can do them, they're not too draining, they're not too spoon heavy, they're not too expensive, they fit your resource ability, so time, energy, money, any of those things. So I would love you to have a think about kind of are you already someone who does random acts of kindness, or are you someone who just waits for kind of the reminders or the kind of the get up and go from something external, like Random Acts of Kindness Day on the 1st of September? Because I know for myself, I really like doing those, but sometimes I get so busy. What happens is I just forget. I'm so hunkered down, like just get through, survive, do as much as I can, make things as good as possible, that I forget the little things. I forget the little random acts of kindness. So it'd be really great to have a think about, how do we already incorporate that? And is there anything that someone else has done for you that was, you realize now, is a random act of kindness that made a really big difference for you? So have a think about all that while you listen to The World Comes Calling by Mid

Welcome back to the Fighting Stigma Show on Free FM 89.0. Tuinga reo o te hapori. I'm your host, Vanessa, and today we're talking all about Random Acts of Kindness Day that was on the 1st of September. So, did you have a chance while listening to that awesome song from Midnight Youth to think about, like, do you already do Random Acts of Kindness? Do you find that's a thing that you do regularly? Maybe they're not quite so random. Maybe you're like, Vanessa, yeah, I do like acts of kindness, but they're a bit more thought out. I don't just do random things. I kind of try and make an effort, which is totally cool as well. I think the thing I really like about Random Acts of Kindness Day is it's just a reminder that there doesn't have to be huge meaning, huge output, huge cost to doing something that's kind for someone else. And the thing I really like about the little worksheet that I said, or the kind of ideas sheet, so that I printed off from the Random Acts of Kindness .org website, is it just says in the middle, make kindness the norm, and then there's like a bunch of little pictures that have some words over it. So there's a picture of a sandwich and it says share a snack. There's a picture of a rubbish bin with a recycling kind of symbol on the front. It says pick up litter. Now I know lots of people who already do that. They go for walks and they already take like a little Ziploc bag or something so they can pick up bits of litter as they're walking around. There's a little thought bubble and it has give others the benefit of the doubt. Now how that would be a really amazing thing to do on a depending on what's happening for someone. They may be having a really hard time and they're coming across as a bit shirty and it's not so great, it's not so comfortable. But if we come from the point of view of that everyone have the benefit of the doubt, everyone could be having a bad day, I don't know what's going on, maybe I could find out some more, right? That could make a huge difference. Maybe have a drink a glass of water. So that's a random act of kindness. Maybe remind someone else to have a glass of water. Maybe actually share with someone. Get a glass of water for you and a glass of water for them. Maybe it's making a coffee for someone else or a hot drink. There's donate blood, which is an amazing, amazing act of kindness. And again, it might not be that random. That might be something you do regularly. Or maybe Random Act of Kindness Day is the thing that jogs your memory and go, hey, I haven't donated blood for a while or ever, and I'm going to go to my local blood donation centre and actually find out, can I? Am I eligible? Is that something that would be helpful? And then work out how you can, if that's the case, if you're happy to do that, when would that work in your life? So, yeah. It's got like a little trophy.

and it says, acknowledge someone who deserves praise. And my thing is, it's just, it's like it doesn't matter what it is. And so the next one is compliment with reckless abandon, and it's just a picture of two hands making a heart shape. And I think those, like acknowledge someone who deserves praise and compliment with reckless abandon, come together. So definitely someone's done something that you think is deserving of praise and like they need to be celebrated, definitely do that. But also just compliment someone when you think they've done a great job that no one else, whether that anyone else has noticed or whether it's like, you know, it's already part of their job or who they said they will be. But actually just say, that was really great, thank you so much, that was awesome. Maybe it's thank a teacher or read with a child, maybe open doors for other people. It could be as simple as giving someone a smile, because we know that makes a really big difference. I love this one. It's got a little picture of a sticky note, and it has place encouraging sticky notes in public areas. Like if you got some post-it notes and you were writing some little encouraging notes to leave around the place, what would you write on it? This one says, you rock. What's something else you could say? Because I find sometimes it's really easy to get bogged down in the how do I do it well. It's like, even if you put smile, someone thought of you today. Someone thought of you, you were like, they were happy you were alive. Like whatever it is, right? Like maybe you could actually just ask friends what it was, if they got a little note during the day that would make them smile or feel happy, what would it be? Another one is text someone a positive message. I know my friends do quite often. We send memes and little gifts of like fun and happy things, because like sometimes the day is just rough and so we need something to pick me up. So that's definitely a random act of kindness. Maybe it's give an unexpected gift, whether it's like a full gift or maybe you've made some cookies or whatever it is. Maybe it's just encouraging someone, encouraging a friend or a family member. Maybe it's just encouraging or supporting someone that you see out in public, like maybe chat to someone while you're waiting for a bus together. Then there's another one. It's like celebrate everyone else's accomplishment. So it's actually that thing of like just noticing what someone's achieved and just say, hey, I saw that. That's amazing. Great work. Laugh until your belly hurts. Now, I like that one because it's kind of like something that you could technically do by yourself, but actually I have to say belly laughs are best shared with other people. And when you're both laughing or multiple people are laughing, it's fantastic. It just takes forever. Maybe it's got down, put away your phone and listen with your heart. Like, so the act of kindness could be that you're just focusing on the person you're with. Maybe send a thank you note. And it doesn't matter, like, you know, it doesn't have to be a big thing. It can, again, be a post-it note, can be a postcard, can be a text message, can be, like, something drawn on a napkin. So, yeah. And the last one that I've got on this page that I think is a really great way to end our conversation about random acts of kindness is love who you are. And I just really like that. Because the random acts of kindness aren't only out external. They're not just things we're doing outside. What random acts of kindness could you do to support you? What kindness could you bring into your life? What would make a difference for you to increase your happiness? But sometimes we're just not able to feel upbeat and positive, and sometimes just our mental health and emotional health, maybe our physical health, is just not doing well, and we really need to reach out. We need to talk to someone. It's not random, it's definitely kind, but we need to make an action about like, hey, putting my hand up, I need some support, and maybe you're not sure where to reach out to. So what I'm going to do now is I'm going to play our regular series of support lines. So what I'd really love is you grab a pen and paper and write some of these down. So if you ever need to reach out for some support, you know who's available, when's available, when they are available and what they're able to do. So the first support line that I want to give you is 1737. Now, that's pretty much what it's called, so need to talk, 1737. It's a free call or text service, and it's available 24/7, so 24 hours a day, 7 days a week. So you'll get to talk or text with a trained counsellor, and this service is completely free. So if you're feeling anxious or run down, depressed, needing to talk to someone, give them a call or give them a text, 1737. The next number I want to give you is the Crisis Assessment Team, or CAT Team, and their number is 0800 50 50 50. So that's assistance for people who are in crisis in the Waikato DHB region. So they're a Crisis Assessment Team, they're part of the Community Mental Health, so they are kind of like right up there with when things are going really, really wrong. It's very urgent care is needed around mental health. So that number again is 0800 50 50 50. The next number I want to give you is Lifeline. So Lifeline is an amazing service.

0: 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It's a 24-hour telephone support service available for anyone needing emotional support. 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Now their number is 0800 543 354, and they have trained counsellors and just amazing people that you can have a talk to no matter what time of day it is. The next number I want to give you is the Depression Helpline. Now, the Depression Helpline is related to depression.org.nz. You may have seen some of their ads around, like the with John Kirwan. They have a whole lot of videos on the online service, but this is the phone line service. So Depression Helpline, 0800 111 757. Now they're there if you just have someone, you need someone safe to talk to. They're available from 8 a.m. in the morning to midnight, and they're a really great service, just someone calm and like gentle to talk to about whatever's going on for you. Now the next number I've got for you is not a mental health support line, it's actually the health line. So it's health information service for all the family, and it's staffed by registered nurses who will give information and advice. I've used this line, it's for general health, medical health, physical health, and it's really amazing because sometimes when things are going wrong with your body, you don't know what's happening, you're not sure if we need to go the ambulance route or you need to go to the hospital. They're trained nurses, so they will actually ask you a bunch of questions. You can answer them, and they'll let you know what you need to do, and it's a huge relief. So the Healthline number is 0800 611 116, and that's available 24 hours a day, 7 days a week. The next number I want to give you is the Suicide Prevention Helpline. Now, this is support, information and resources to people who are at risk of suicide and or the family of family or whānau and friends supporting them. Now, it's available from midday to midnight, and their number is 0508 Tautoko, which is 0508-828-865. Now, the next number I want to give you is the Shine Confidential Helpline. And the Shine Confidential Helpline specialises in domestic violence to help keep people safe from abuse. So their number is 0508 744 633. And the last number that I want to give you is I want to give you the Outline. Now this is a Gay and Lesbian Outline New Zealand. So it's support for people, gay and lesbian people, people who want to have someone to talk to about whatever's going on around that, because quite often we need a bit of extra support, and when you're not getting that support, that can definitely lead to mental health stuff. So this is a really great line. So the Outline, their number is 0800 688 5463. And that's all we have time for today. So from us all here, take care.
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Peace is the word and the only way. Free of

Boogie Gang Show. Every race, religion, country, color, and creed. That this is the track that you need. Music, the unifying force. We got the power to put you back on course on the right track.

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2: You are listening to The Arenality on RFM. Kia ora everyone, welcome back to The Arenality, where we connect, reflect on cultural traditions and also find meaning in our everyday journal entries. Today's episode is around gratitude. It is called Everything Alhamdulillah, which may be quite familiar to some of you. It's inspired by Justin Bieber's Everything Hallelujah with a Muslim twist. I am feeling really excited about this next season of my life and also our lives with spring coming or arriving in some parts of Aotearoa, some faster than others, I'm sure. I am feeling really grateful for the hope of more light and more warmth in our environment, but also it just means that things will feel a bit more longer. And there's just a lot more things to be excited for. And I am a summer gal. It is not something that is surprising, I'm sure, as a Malaysian living here in Aotearoa. I do prefer when things are a little bit more warmer. But I haven't had the chance to check in on you for a bit. We've had interviews.

the wahine in the last 9 episodes, which I'm very grateful for. I thought this will be a chance for us to catch up and see where everything is at as we lead into the spring season of our lives. Everything, alhamdulillah. Alhamdulillah is a Arabic phrase, Arabic slash Islamic phrase, for all praise and thanks belong to God. And I want us to use this in ways where it means something to you as well. So if it doesn't align to you, you can always think of it as a way that you connect most with, whether that is a higher being, the universe, or whatever that just makes more sense for you. To me, alhamdulillah is a very important phrase that we grew up learning, and what's important here is that it is one of the most commonly used phrases that we say on a normal daily basis, which I'm very grateful for. It's just part of our norm. It is one of the first Islamic words that many of us learn, and sometimes we say this automatically. We say this after eating, when we're full, alhamdulillah for the meal we had. When somebody asks us how we are, alhamdulillah, I'm feeling really good, I'm feeling okay. Or when something good happens, alhamdulillah, this happened. So you can imagine the context of how we use things, especially if you've heard people say it. But reflecting on the word alhamdulillah, and when we think about gratitude, we don't usually just use this for big happy announcements. And I think that's the goal that I want us to think about today, and the sense of use of gratitude for normal mundane things that exist in our daily lives. So alhamdulillah is not only for the big announcements. It's not only used for times when people achieve some sort of milestone in life. We definitely say it when people achieve great things or achieve normal things. But it can also be used for an ordinary Tuesday morning when it rains. I'm quite heavy on when it rains because when it rains, I love the rain, especially when I'm inside and not outside. But when it rains, we have the chance to be grateful that the soil gets water, the animals have something to drink, we understand that the water is circulating and it's doing what it needs to do, and it's just following nature's course. And we say alhamdulillah for having somewhere to wake up to, someone to wake up to, something to eat, work to get to, and it shows our responsibility. Having responsibility is also something to say alhamdulillah to, something to be grateful for, because you have a purpose in life. Hopefully your work is purposeful. But it's also about having a family or people to come home to. But what's important here is that we don't just say alhamdulillah for the times when we may feel like we have to pretend that everything's fine. We can still be tired and say alhamdulillah. We can still feel disappointed and say alhamdulillah. We can grieve for something that we want in our future or our present, but still say alhamdulillah for the things that we actually have, while still being hopeful for a little something more. And I think it's really important to believe that gratitude and ambition can exist together, and that's something that I'm learning, and I'm sure it's something that people have

like that on as well. And I guess as someone who is spiritual, sometimes I do feel the guilt of asking more because I truly believe that I have everything I need. But, you know, staying grateful and asking for more will only keep you connected to your spirituality and connected to your faith, because you are asking a higher being for either guidance or things that you want more of from the universe. And I love that it's something that we get to reflect on today. So in this season of life, I have been focusing a lot more on my health, my soul, my wairua, my friendships, my connections, and it is deeply, deeply satisfying that this is something that I have been focusing on for the last few weeks, and I'm definitely ready to talk to you all about it as well. And I hope that, you know, as I'm talking, you get to reflect on your current situation, on the things that you are excited for in this next season of life. My best friend and I, we've had lots of communication on our health goals and the things that we want to do. And we don't even call it health goals. We call it like movement goals, because it's we believe that movement is important for our health. But really, being healthy isn't like the explicit goal that we're going for. It's just like joy from movement and feeling safe in our bodies, feeling like we can try new things, new forms of movement, and feel so excited by doing the scary things. I'll give you some context. We've been inviting each other to different classes, fitness classes that we go to, and it's an awesome opportunity for us to spend time together and try the things that bring us joy. And I'm really excited that this is a chance for me to connect with my best friend in a way that isn't just catching up for coffee or matcha. And, you know, it's something that I'm actively working on as well. I've been reading a lot about how to maintain connections, how to create authentic interactions with people in this digital age. I've been reflecting a lot on how I use social media and really honing on to the ways that I use it that may or may not be useful for me. But when it comes to moving my body with my friends, it's a way for me to spend time with them and avoid catch-up friendships. And if you don't know what catch-up friendships are, it's really in the name, but it's unfortunately these days, because adults unfortunately have different schedules, we have different jobs, we have other commitments that we do, it's really difficult for us to make time to see our friends. If you compare to like when you're at school or when you're at university, when you had classes together, because you had the same schedule or you had more time, it was definitely easier for you to just hang out after school, to just really hang out. And I can remember how good it felt being a teenager
and just hanging out

at the mall doing absolutely nothing, just taking photos for Instagram. And that's all really what we did. We didn't really have a plan. We didn't really have much to like really talk about because we see each other every day. And it's really interesting how having responsibilities and having different work schedules makes it so hard to align our calendars. Because now, if I'm hoping to meet a friend that I don't usually see, because we don't have any schedules, like we don't do activities together in our normal schedules, it's like, are you free in 2 weeks on a Saturday at 3 p.m.? It's just really sad that we have to be in that position where we have to schedule our friendships. And now, as an adult, I am so grateful of the friendships that I currently have, especially because there has been lots of friendship breakups or just friendships who just phase out because your values don't align anymore. And so the friendships that I currently have, I want to treasure. And I don't want them to be catch-up friendships where we meet every month or every 2 months, and all we talk about is the past. Like, oh, so this happened, this happened, this happened, this happened. But we never really get into the right now. Like, how are you right now? What are your goals right now? How can I support you so that you can achieve your goals in the future? We never get there because we're always catching up with our friends to talk about the things in the past. And so it's really interesting that friendships has shifted to be one of my priorities this year, especially towards the end of the year. I never really focus on it much before, but now I am. Spring Arena is very focused on friendship, specifically including friends in the normal things that we do. And I have a really good example of something that happened recently that would be quite funny to share, but might also be traumatizing in some ways. I had a really bad experience with, I'll try to say this without like laughing because I'm trying to shield myself from difficult emotions, obviously. But, summarizing the story, someone bad said something really mean to me on the side of the road just because I wear the hijab, and it hurt me, obviously. It was a racist verbal attack that really shifted the way I see myself for a bit. And I had a plan to meet a friend for matcha that afternoon. So instead of telling her to meet me at the cafe, I got her to pick me up at the police station, which was a very, very, very interesting day for her, but also for me. But it just means that, so that catch up, that session with her was very special because we accomplished something together. She supported me in a very traumatic time of my life, and I got to achieve something, and I felt empowered by the action that I did after the incident that I experienced. And so it's like those quotes, like, oh, girls be like, hey, wanna go out and grab matcha, but it's a, I'm

in this case, it's a trip to the police station to report racism. And it's really, it really shifts my perspective on, like, including your friends in the most difficult things in your life, or like the moments where you kind of need a friend. And I'm used to doing things alone, so it's, it makes me think about, you know, if I were to do something, if I have errands to run, or if I know I have got to do something but I have been putting it off, why not make an errand out of it and make a, like, a friendship catch up out of it, so that you and your friend can accomplish an activity together, which may or may not include a visit to the police station, while also, like, strengthening and creating that friendship bond that you will remember for the rest of your lives. My mom said something quite recently as well. She had a coffee date with her friend, and it was supposed to be just a coffee date, but they ended up basically killing two birds with one stone. I hate using that word because I don't really want to use the word kill, but they ended up doing two things at once. So she supported her friend by visiting her friend's mother's gravestone with her. And I think that's really special because, you know, it's, you're also bringing your friends into the most vulnerable parts of your lives, which could be what you need at that time. We always think that we can do things alone, but sometimes you do need a friend. And that is how you build stronger connections. And that is how you avoid having catch-up friendships where all you do is talk about the past but never doing anything together, never creating new experiences together. So with my spring season intentions of doing more things with friends, or including my friends in the normal things that I do in my life, which may or may not include things like my fitness classes, my studies. You know, we can have a study date together, especially if you're studying as well. It helps if you're studying, because otherwise you'll be looking at me studying, which wouldn't be fun. It can also be like, hey, I've got an errand to do. Do you have any errands to do? Let's do an errand run together. And, you know, we can take turns driving, or we can take the bus together. I guess it's important that we look at friendships differently now, because as adults, we can get too busy, or we can isolate ourselves further by not including our friends in anything, because, you know, we don't really have to. But all it does is it separates you from your community. It also separates you from creating more joy with people. So I'm very excited for this spring season of The Irenality. I've had lots of journaling done in the last few weeks, especially quite recently, as I have been going through some difficult experiences in my life, which I don't really want to bring into spring, because spring is good. Spring is happy. Spring is sunshine and rainbows, and spring is so hopeful. So wherever you are in your life right now, whether you are in a space that is calm or freeing, or if you are struggling a bit right now to bring you to the next season of your life,

whoever it is you are, I hope that just reflecting on where you are right now will help you to make things a little lighter than before. I do have some journal prompts for you today. It is something that I am currently working on as well, and I'm very, very grateful that I have friends that are so helpful and recognizing that I need a little bit more support this time around. And if you do have friends like that, it's important that you don't let them go. And that really summarizes the everything, alhamdulillah, that we talked about in the early part of this episode. I'm so grateful for you for listening and for your journal prompt for today is, what is currently in my ordinary life, so your normal, mundane, everyday life, that used to be once a hope, a dream, or a prayer. So whichever aligns most to you, a hope, a dream, or a prayer, even just reflecting on that will help you put some, will change your perspective on life, because the universe will give more when you are grateful. At least that's how I feel. 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

As a broadcaster, we adhere to the Broadcasting Standards Authority rules. If you wish to make a formal complaint about something you've heard on Radio Hawke's Bay, then you must send your complaint in writing to the manager at Radio Hawke's Bay, 6 bar 302 Hastings Street North, Hastings, or email kelly@radiohawkesbay.org.nz. 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

0: A cloudy and cool evening tonight with a low of 4. Tomorrow, lovely fine day. Westerlies dying out in the morning. A high of 18 and a low of 4. Looking ahead to Wednesday, beautiful day. Westerlies dying out. A high of 20.
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0: Good evening. Welcome here to a fabulous Tuesday night. Manawatu's People Radio, 999 AM. The voice of your community. You're here with the Palmy Pride team. I'm Cam.
1: 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I'm Andy.
2: Oh, as we like to call it.
3: Hello, I'm Matt.
4: I'm Sky, and I'm back.
0: Sky, yes, back. We got a full crew this week. That's all right. We're all in the house. Whoop, whoop.
2: Well, okay. Whoop, whoop, whoop, whoopity, whoop, whoop.
0: Sorry, that was me trying to be gangsterish. It really wasn't working.
1: On tonight's show, we are going to be talking about the Texas drink ban. Of course, we will be talking about Dolly Parton and Tim Curry.
0: Yes.
2: Lost a couple of major icons.
0: In 2 days. 2 days.
1: That took me, I had a bit of a moment that
4: technically
1: morning.
4: Technically, they both died on the same day.
0: Oh.
2: Yeah.
4: Tim Curry died just before midnight. I have another article on Tim Curry and some Trump administration and Mike Pence.
0: Oh, lovely.
2: Yeah. And I've got one on Trump messing up again.
0: And from the sports
1: just his general lifestyle.
2: Yeah,
0: we have gay rugby players. That's right, gay rugby players. Love it.
1: Drop it. Oh, and it appears I've got a Donald Trump one as well.
2: Show us your scrum. Oh, sorry. That's as much as I get.
1: Can we go to our first song, and then I'll do an article.
0: It is Light of a Clear Blue Morning. Dolly Parton with Lainey Wilson.
1: Yeah, nice.
2: So this was a...
0: In Queen Latifah. It's obviously a...
2: Yeah, this is a charity effort from these performers for a children's cancer hospital. The kind of people she was.
1: Yes. I was going to say, wow, look at that, Dolly giving back. Who'd have thunk? Mm. So many people have said, you know, she could have been a millionaire.
4: Billionaire.
1: But she
0: gave away a lot of her money to...
1: She spent a lot of her money on children and family. Heaps.
2: She supported black school bands.
1: Yeah.
2: She challenged...
1: She put money towards the COVID vaccines.
2: Yeah, she challenged those who opposed marriage equality.
1: Yeah.
2: She was outspoken on ageism. She did it all.
4: She started a whole thing for American kids getting books.
2: Exactly. Yeah. That's amazing. And just such a very, very cool woman.
1: I did watch someone, must have been a comedian over in the States, do like a comparison of this is what Dolly did versus, you know, like, did she spend money on a media company? No, she didn't. She did XYZ. Did she do this? No, she didn't. She brought children's books to children. Did she enlisted like all of these things at these multi, you know, the Musks and the...
2: She wasn't in it for her own glory. No. She was in it to spread the joy.
0: Yeah. So we've got several of Dolly's songs lined up for tonight. The first one is this one. So here we go.
5: You know, we're living in troubled and uncertain times.
6: Yeah, we sure are.
5: But we can't let the darkness win.
6: It's time to wake up.
5: Yes, because I can see the light of a clear blue morning. Can you? It's been a long, dark night, and I've been...

shirts, like conducted by academic institution or organization, they found out that almost 1.8% in 2024 na mayroong yung development in terms of agriculture, fisheries, and forestry. Ang ibig sabihin, yung sa agriculture, yung farming natin, farming rice production, mga fruits, including yung mga dairy production, so mayroon tayong mga livestock, poultry, so kabilang dyan. 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Ngunit sa sinasabi natin na yung major income ng ating bansa ay nakasalalay sa agrikultura and fisheries. The major support should be focused on the agriculture sector. However, we have to think also that we need to balance the two. Domestic production, the produce that the Filipino people in the country would utilize, or domestic, what we call domestic consumption, dahil mayroon domestic consumers tayo. However, we have also to think how we can improve the economy in terms of the export. So kung titingnan, there are two things that
the government

should give emphasis the export sector and also our domestic consumption. Dahil kung magkaroon naman tayo ng matataas na production, kailangan naman natin ng baka magkaroon naman tayo ng surplus, so kailangan nating i-export yun, yung mga products natin. However, in terms of technology, we have also to think and provide innovation how to utilize other products from our farm. What are those farm products that we can utilize which produce byproducts wherein we can possibly export. So if we have to think about the Philippine Development Plan, especially in the time of President Ferdinand Marcos Jr., on his time, the government formulated the development plan, which composed or started in year 2023 and until 2028. So that's the time frame that been applied in the development of the Philippine Development Plan. So ano ito yung development plan? Ito ay nag-aim to reduce poverty to single digits. That's how the government formulated to single digits by the end of the Marcos administration, but hing on producing enough high quality jobs. So kung titingnan natin, it's quite broad to say these things and how we would translate this into actions or specific plan of activities that would address and would address the problem about poverty, that it should address to have enough high quality jobs. Going into the analysis, how the Philippine economy would be improved, marami tayong mga professionals. We'll say we have engineers, mechanical engineers, chemical engineers, we have technologists, even as a scientist, agriculture scientists, at kung ano-ano yung mga natutunan natin sa school na nakapagbigay ng mataas na quality of knowledge. Para sa akin, bakit hindi natin suportahan yung mga ating mga young professionals para hindi sila lumabas ng bansa? Meaning, they would provide, the government would provide employment to our young professionals with a good salary so that they won't go out from the country, so that they would utilize their knowledge in the development of our economy. For example, para maging competitive ang ating bansa in the international market, bakit hindi natin bigyan ng pansin in terms of manufacturing in the industrial sector? We have to focus on manufacturing. Let's say, for example, the country of the South Korea, bakit sila naging progresibo? Dahil tiningnan nila ano yung pwede nilang ma-offer na kailangan sa international market. Tiningnan nila ano ang kailangan ng buong mundo na pwede ma-provide ng kanilang bansa. Where they can gain a lot

income, employment to their own people, and eventually it would improve their own country. So dapat ganun din ang pagtingin ng mga Pilipino, lalong-lalo na yung ating mga policy makers in the government should consider those kind of concepts that we have to create, we have to innovate resources and any kind of sources of income that came from manufacturing na nakafocus sa ano pa yung mga bagay na may value adding para yun ay maglalago na in demand sa international market. Kasi kung i-navigate natin yung mga challenges ng Philippines in terms of economic condition, we would say that there's income inequality, there's unemployment rates which is getting high, lalo na yung mga youth natin or yung mga nakakabata, yung mga population natin representing youth. In 2022, there's almost more than 6% na mga unemployed youth. So bakit hindi na tayo mag-create ng employment opportunities that align with their skills and aspirations of the workforce? Alam ko yung ating Technology Education and Skills Development Authority or TESDA ay nagbibigay ng mga non-formal education para doon sa mga unemployed, sa mga youth na hindi nag-aaral or nag-skip schooling but and then they don't have a job. So the government is offering skills development training na pwede nating magamit na sila ay magkaroon ng employment. Although our nation has been striving for sustained economic growth, however, itong journey na to ay there's lots of challenges that require some data driven to understanding and to formulate effective solutions. So makikita natin na binibigyan niya ng pansin pero napaka-slow ng development and even up to now ay hindi pa masyadong konkreto, and then here comes election time. So another set of half of the senatorial seats will be replaced and after the election there might be reformulation or marami namang panibagong programa, policies na ay ipapasa in the Congress para sa another 6 years term. Tapos mayroon tayong infrastructure deficiency. So based sa records ng World Economic Forum and Global Competitiveness, yung Philippines ranked the 97th out of 140 countries, ika 97th ang Philippines in terms of infrastructure quality. 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

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So the developing countries should realize that it should be balanced, not only producing or increasing our agricultural production, but also to consider what we can provide to the world. Japan, so bakit naging progresibo sila? 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So nakakapag communicate sa kanila to order, mayroon tayong mga foreign investor or foreign buyer of the manufacturing products. So yun ay makakapagbigay ng malaking income. Kaya sinasabi natin na to improve the economy of the Philippines, we have to consider industrialization. Sinasabi ko industrializations through manufacturing. Kasi yung manufacturing is a sector na mayroong special properties. Ano yung properties na yun na sinasabi natin? Once you learn how to make certain products, like for example in electronic cluster, for example, you develop some capabilities that you can deploy to make many other products. So mayroong value adding products na para bang nanganganak nag gumawa ako ng ganito. Tapos nanganak na ang ibig kong sabihin, iyon ay may value adding na yung value added products ay yun pala ay kailangan din sa ibang bansa. So nagiging double yung income natin. Nakapag-provide ka ng main products, tapos mayroon pang demand sa value-added na products. Mayroong demand na bibili ng ganung yung mga value-adding products. Same thing will happen when you make into automobile or chemical sectors. You create linkages through looking for your buyers with other sectors. You provide or you create linkages with other sectors of the economy, and learn by doing, which increases the country's productivity, and it reduces your costs. So meaning.

gumastos ka, for example, yung Philippines nagmanufacture ng certain products, tapos mayroong value add yung products na yun, may value adding, so may buyer ka outside, so ma-reduce mo yung costs because nag-double yung income mo in terms of those value adding products. That's what I mean. So that's why when you focus into industrialization, you the country can increase that income. Pero without mentioning that the remittance that the overseas Filipino workers are providing to the Philippines, it contributes a lot in terms of the economic growth of our country, by means of we send money to our family, to our relatives, or we provide capitalization for a certain small enterprise. So yung pagpapadala natin ng dollar and change into peso ay malaking bagay na makapag-contribute in terms of economic development of our country. Ano yung mga prospects na sinasabi natin, ang vital role of the government? So yung kaya napaka-importante ng papel na ginagampanan ng ating government sector, which is fundamental in terms of economic growth of our country. Dahil the government represented by our politicians, policymakers, they are directing the economy in the right direction. At kasama natin, kasama doon yung mga private sectors or yung mga firms na geared towards development, or yung mga may expertise in terms of manufacturing exportable products. So the government must have clear national vision and must work with private sector. So sinabi ko yung composition ng mga private sector, yung mga malaking kumpanya na makapagbibigay ng trabaho sa iba't sa ating mga kapwa Pilipino, at maka-generate ng technologies how to make products that worth exporting to the world, like the Ayala group of companies. So yung mga iba't ibang sector in Manila or in major cities of our country, and even those companies who specializes in food production, ano ba yung mga bagay na maka-improve? For example, Del Monte, ano pa yung mga technologies na pwede nating masabi na ito ay additional food products that we can export? Oh, in terms of pineapple, Del Monte, we have pineapple. Now the booming food industries is the mango production, which is the value adding. We have dried mangoes. We also export our banana. Then we have also other products, food products, which from different types of fruits in the Philippines. So yun ang kailangan natin, thrust on based on that prospects in terms of industrialization. The thrust on industrialization should be at the center of the policy agenda of our government, which is generate strong collaboration between private and public sector, from academic institution
like the schools.

Then we have going to our advocacy, to the media, and going to the general public. So meaning yung mga technology natin at saka yung mga gusto nating ma-impart for economic development of our country ay dapat nakakarating into the general public na malaman natin. So as a, now for example, as a, if I am a parent of or I am a mother of young professionals, for example, I have a mechanical engineer son and about to graduate from the Philippines. Just an example, why I should advise my son to go abroad if I see that the government, that the Philippine government is willing to support by providing a good salary, good training for my son to engage into manufacturing business. And then, so why not? And he should be able to help his countrymen and women, and also to improve the economy of our country. Looking back into the scenario when I was still in college or in university, if I have known that this is the how we understand and how we look into the economic situation, not only about our country but as individual, I shouldn't gone out from the Philippines to go to New Zealand. Maybe I should have stayed there and contribute something for my government and improve my economic situation, not aspiring to have dollars, but to improve my economic situation using my skills, my motivation, my aspirations. At the same time, I'm developing myself, developing the economic situation of my country, my family, and in general, I would be able to help my country to survive. So something like that, it's quite late that I haven't analyzed that through the years as young professional, I was not able to see that kind of concept or analysis about economic development. Because when we see that our country is struggling, it depends on the people and the government how we help formulate policies and our focus on certain things that would improve our country, especially the economic development. Thank you so much, and God bless. Once again, this is Leia Baterbonia in Radio Hawke's Bay, the Bagong Bayani Radio Program. Maraming salamat po.

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0: Kirby and Hunter Ho playing twin spin jazz, be it bebop, hard bop, Latin, funk or swing from across the decades in Two for Jazz. Do your ears a favour and swing by Tuesday afternoons after the news, sport and weather at 4.
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remembering pianist, composer Horace Silver's 98th birthday in 2 for Jazz, playing his compositions, including Song for My Father, Cape Verdean Blues, and The Preacher, with his various quintets. 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

0: A cloudy and cool evening tonight with a low of 4. Tomorrow, lovely fine day. Westerlies going out in the morning. A high of 18 and a low of 4. Looking ahead to Wednesday, beautiful day. Westerlies going out. A high of 20.
1: As a broadcaster, we adhere to the Broadcasting Standards Authority rules. 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

0: and start their journey. 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
1: Good morning, Kiase, and good morning to all our listeners this morning. It's beautiful outside, and we can see now that it's spring and summer is just around the corner. Well, this morning, I just want to share to you about making decisions, deciding, and stick with it. Well, the core message of deciding and stick to it is that the power of a choice lies not in the certainty of the outcome, but in the conviction with which you pursue it. Making the decision frees you from the endless loop of doubt, allowing to focus your energy on forward progress. Well, in the book of Joshua, chapter 24, verse 15, it says, "As for me and my house, we will serve the Lord." People who succeed in life set their priorities early and maintain them daily. That way, they don't have to keep reestablishing them. That's a good idea for two reasons. The first one, it takes the emotion out of it. If you're not careful, you can make a life-altering decision based on a temporary situation rather than God's will. Or worse, base your decisions on your feelings. By establishing your life's priorities before you have to, you can do it without your emotions manipulating and controlling you. Plus, you are more likely to set them with integrity. Joshua did that. "As for me and my house, we will serve the Lord." The second one, it makes managing your life easier. Once you nail down what is important to you, you can live based on those principles. Let us say you're a compulsive gambler and you can decide to stop. Your task then becomes ordering your life in light of that decision. That probably means not visiting the race course or gambling at the pokies or online. Or say you want to build a better marriage. That may mean spending less time at work or on a hobby and planning a weekly date night with your spouse. It takes honesty, born in prayer, to know what your real issues are and to make good decisions accordingly. And it takes character and perseverance to follow through once those decisions are made. So the challenge of sticking to your decisions can be broken down into a few practical steps and insights. And there are three key principles for sticking to your decisions. First one, reflect on your why. When doubts creep in, remind yourself of the long-term goals or core values that drove your choice in the first place. Second, make concrete actions. Minimize the gap between making your decision and executing. Take small, point of no return actions immediately to lock yourself into your new path, leaving less room for the what and ifs. The third one, build identity-based habits. Stop obsessing over just the outcome and focus on the person you want to become. One author named James Clear suggests building identity-based habits, focusing on consistent, small daily improvements until your decision simply becomes an automatic part of your lifestyle. Many psychologists and thought leaders emphasize that determination after the fact is what truly shapes your reality. And Muhammad Ali, Gina, said, "Think 100 times before you take a decision. But once that decision is taken, stand by it as one man." and also

Malcolm Gladwell noted that truly successful decision-making relies on the balance between deliberate and instinctive thinking. So there you are, dear listeners. So the great thing is that once you decide, then commit your actions to the Lord, and your plans will succeed. That is in the book of Proverbs, chapter 16, verse 3. And he will give you the strength each day to live by your decisions. So this time, I'd like you to listen to a group of men. Beautiful singing. When I heard this one, I should share this one to the listeners. Singing, Learning to Lean.

0: Yes, learning to lean on Jesus. Thank you, Rosemary, for that morning devotion. Sticking by the decision that you will make or that you have made. Very important, the decision, if you a Christian, the decision that you made already to stick by God's word and God's word alone. Talking about sticking with promises, sometimes we, as human, we fail to deliver our promises or New Year resolutions. As we all know, we make it today, or I make it today, and I break it tomorrow. There are lots of promises that we need to stick by in the Bible.
1: Yeah, I always hear that, you know, promises were made to be broken. Mm-hmm. That's what I heard. I think that's wrong.
0: As human, yes.
1: As human.
0: Okay. God have a lot of promises in the Word that we can claim so that we can dwell on those promises and live by it and become successful in life, or to simply to have peace within us as we live our life from day to day.

0: holding fast to His word through daily prayer. That's one of the, you know, the key things that as Christians, as Bible-believing Christians, one of the key things that we must uphold to keep or to dwell on God's promises in our lives and to uphold our decisions that we made to follow Him. And that is by holding fast to His word through daily prayer. First thing in the morning, or the last thing, excuse me, before you go to bed at night, is to utter those words of thanksgiving and praying. Maybe read a Bible verse or two before you start a new day or before you rest for the night. Beginning with the word of God and finish your day with God's word. That's one of the very thing that will uplift, strengthen you emotionally and spiritually. Holding fast to His word through daily prayer, reading scriptures and trusting His faithfulness even when life is hard. I know the life is hard out there. Yes, petrols keep going up and down. Mm-hmm. It's hard to go to the pump and you continue to see prices fluctuating from one day to another. Those are some of the many common problems that we face, because most of us drive cars to work and back every day. Those are one of the struggles that we face in life. But to have peace within oneself is to be able to start a day with God's word. Even though struggles may come your way, but to be able to, you know, compose yourself and move on and go on with your daily lives. That is the first and foremost things to do as a Christian, Bible-believing Christian, is to seek God's word every day in your life.
1: Yes, that's the number one. Because God promised that I will never leave you or forsake
0: you. Yes, seek ye first the kingdom of God, and all these things shall be added unto you. That is a famous Bible verse. Some key ways to hold fast to His promises. As Rosemary has been mentioning this morning, the decision that we've made, some promises that we did make to other people, and we probably broke them. The key ways to hold fast to God's promise in our life. First, we need to read scriptures daily.
1: Yes, it is important. It is our guide. Uh-huh. You know, sometimes when we think we can make a wrong decision, but before doing that decision, if you read God's word, it will guide you, tell you, are you doing the right thing?
0: Daily scripture readings, spend time in the word to remind yourself of what He has said. You can find helpful relationship on dwelling on God's word. Yes, that's one of the key ways of holding fast to God's promises in your life. Yes, we need to claim those promises. Not only claim them, but to keep them and follow them. There are lots of promises in the Bible. You know, I will be with you always. I am the light of the world, if I can remember that. I am the truth. I am the way, the truth, and the life. We can claim those promises to guide us in the day. Psalm 119, verse 125, it says, my word is a lamp to my feet. Oh, God's word is a lamp to your feet and a light unto your path. So God's word is like a lamp. You know, a lamp, radio listeners this morning, is different from a light. That verse, Psalm 115, verse 120, talks about two things, the lamp and the light. They are totally two different things. Yes, they give light, but they are separate from one another. A lamp is something that you can carry. You can carry and you can walk with a lamp. It's just enough to light up your immediate steps. The every steps of the way you make,

That lamp is useful because it guides your every steps. But the lamp is something else. The lamp, it can, like your, oh, a light is something, you know, it's different from the lamp. Light is like your car lights. It can give you direction for 50 or 100 meters ahead, you know, using a torch as your light or car light. It signs more than a steps, more than a meter. We need our car lights to be, you know, working well, especially if we drive at night, so we can see far, at least 50, 100 meters ahead. And the Word of God says in Psalms chapter 119, verse 20, that my word is a lamp to our feet and a light to our path. So God's word is like a lamp that guides our every step of the way that we make each day. So radio listeners this morning, why not dwelling, why not claiming the promises in God's word? Because the word of God is like a lamp. Every step of the way that you take, it will guide you. And on top of that, when you use God's word as a light, it guides your directions in life. As you drive down the road with your full beam on, it gives you enough light. Yes, I'm going that road. Yes, I'm turning left here. The lamp gives you light ahead. The lamp or the word of God is like a lamp, or a lamp or the word of God gives you guidance in every step of the way that you make, and a light gives you direction in life. In short, if I can put it that way. So a lamp guides you every step of the way, and the light guides, gives you directions in life. Radio listeners, Psalm 119, verse 105. My word is a lamp to your feet and a light to my path. Lean on Jesus. I like the words in that song, that we need to lean on Jesus. I'll play that song again. Leaning on Jesus. So I encourage you, radio listeners, this morning, to lean on the word of God. Learning to lean, learning to lean. Sung by the favorite famous heritage singers out of the United States. Learning to lean on Jesus.

0: on, Jesus. Hawke's Bay, Napier, Hastings and White Park, Denniburg and to Wairoa. I hope you did enjoy the words in that song. That if you have somebody to lean on spiritually, lean on Jesus and his word. You know, physically speaking, we tend to lean on people that we trust. Very important. I remember the saying that no man is an island.
1: That's right. Yes, yes. And sometimes it's difficult to look for that type of person.
0: Okay. No man is an island. We need someone. We need somebody to talk to when we need comfort or when we need peace or when we need strength, when we need words of encouragement. Lean on somebody, a family member maybe, that you trust. But most importantly, that we need to lean on God and his word. This morning we'll be talking about sticking to God's word, the promises that we need to claim that are contained in the Bible. There are a lot of promises. I'll be with you always. Very important that we claim those promises. Rosemary, can you think of some of the promises that we need to claim in the Bible? There's lots of them.
1: Yes, there are lots. And one thing that I can share is about the promise of a hope and a future.
0: Okay.
1: You see, because the God declares that his ultimate intentions for his people are good, designed to give hope and a purpose full of future. And that can be seen in the book of Jeremiah, chapter 29:11. Okay. What does it say? For I know the plans I have for you, declares the Lord, plans to prosper you and not to harm you, plans to give you hope and a future.
0: There you are, radio listeners. Claim some of those promises in Jeremiah. You can use those very interesting verses to claim. Can you read that again, Rosemary? Thank you.
1: Yeah, it says here, Jeremiah 29, chapter 29, verse 11, for I know the plans I have for you, declares

0: There is the Lord, plans to prosper you and not to harm you, plans to give you hope and a future.
1: All right. Ladies and listeners, this morning we've been talking about the promises that are in the Bible, that we can claim and hang on to those promises. Just like our everyday life, we make promises to our friends and families that we need to uphold and keep them. Some of the promises we normally don't follow through, but the words in the Bible are very important, that we can claim those promises to have peace within this life as we wait for our Lord soon return. We've been talking about sticking by those promises, holding fast to His word through daily prayers, reading scriptures, and trusting His faithfulness even when life is hard. You know, when we face struggles and hardship and strife and problems in life, that when life is tough on us, we need to hold on to something. We need to claim something in this regard, the Word of God and those promises that will keep us afloat spiritually. Not only that, it'll flow out from us to those that we can come in contact with day to day. We can also provide those assistance to help someone else because we can claim it from God's Word. Read scriptures daily. Spend time on the Word to remind yourself of what He has said in the Bible. Remember His presence. That's another one. When you face difficulties in life, remember that God is always there. Can you turn to Matthew chapter 28, verse 20? Remember God's presence. Jesus promised in Matthew 28:20. Rosemary, if you're there, can you read that verse again? Matthew 28, verse 20.
0: It says here, teaching them to observe all things whatsoever I have commanded you. And lo, I am with you always, even unto the end of the world. Amen.
1: Mm-hmm. That He is with you always, even to the end of the age. So if we spend at least 90 or 85 years on this planet, the promise is here that He will be with you to the end of the age. Not only to our own individual age, but to the end when the world will be destroyed when He come again. To the end of this age. You are never alone in your struggles. So if you're struggling, if you're facing difficulties, remember, there are other people like you. It's a common thing to happen in our life. And the promises are there that we need to claim from God's Word so that we can have peace within us. I think peace is a very important thing, to claim the peace that comes from God, because of whatever happens in our lives, the downs and the valleys and the mountains that we face, that we need to have that composure in our life, to have that comfort and peace within us, so we can navigate our way through life, difficult situation that comes in our way. Yes, Matthew 28:20, that He is with you always, even to the end of the age. You are never alone in your struggle. There's another one here, embrace the gospel truth. Yes, there are truth in His word that we need to claim, that God's word is the truth. Jesus said, I am the way, the truth, and the life. So if He's the way, He is the truth, He is the life, then that's everything that we can dream of. And that's everything that we need to strive for, those three things. Jesus said, I am the way, that then guides our direction in every way that we go. He is the way and is the truth, because we always want the truth, okay? Whether it's physical or spiritual, the way, the truth, and the life. Whether it's spiritually or physically or emotionally, Jesus owns all of it. And He says in His word, I am the way, the truth, and the life.

0: embrace the gospel truth. Embrace daily transformation and hope. Embrace the transformation that God's word can do in your life. When we read something, we learn from it, it should change and transform our lives. Not only that, it will give us hope as well for now and for the future. There's another one here. Cling to his love and peace. We need God's love, for God is love. He loved this world, for God so loved the world that he gave his son to come and live among men, to walk the streets, to talk to people, heal the sick, and perform miracles. And he took to the cross in the end. He was brutalized, on the cross. He was wounded for our transgressions. That's one of the things that we need to be thankful for, that he came and do all that for you and for me. And we need to embrace it. Cling to the love and the peace that transform all understandings. The love and the peace that come from God. Promises of Jesus. Yes, there are a lot of promises out there that we can claim. Christians are quite familiar with the word I am in the Bible. You know, there's a lot of word I am, statements I am in the Bible. Mm. I will do this. I will do this. I am this. You know, I'm the way, as I just said before, I'm the way, the truth, and the life. We are quite familiar with those as Bible-believing Christians and Bible-reading people out there. The word I am, that you'll come across that word so often in the Bible.
1: Yeah, just like he said, I am the light.
0: Yes, I am the light of the world.
1: The world, yes.
0: Just like that that lighthouse on the hill that everyone can see when it lights up at night. Mm. I am the light of the world. Yes. Christians are quite familiar with the I am statement in scriptures. They are powerful and share much about the character of Christ. They share God's will for his son and for our lives. Along with these powerful statements, we can discover the I will statement of Jesus. It makes a lot of many promises. He often prefaces these promises by saying, I will. There are over 30 I will statement in the New Testament alone. Over 30 New Testament scriptures that you can find the word I will. So when he says I will, that means something that he will
1: do it
0: for you, for us. The I will statement. Statement in the New Testament, each one stating a beautiful promise from the Lord. So of most of those, you know, all those I will statement, but more than 30 in the New Testament, all those I will statement, each one of those I will statements stating a beautiful promise from the Lord for you and for me. So there you are, radio listeners. Claim these promises in the Word of God to give you hope and peace in this life while waiting the soon return of our Lord Jesus Christ. While we cannot discuss all of Christ's promises, I want to share with you what promises is in six promises from God's word. Six promises that we need to talk about this morning that contains in God's word. Have you ever had someone promise you something? Rosemary, have you had someone promise you something this week?
1: Yes, someone told me that that person will going to come and see me, so I'm just waiting.
0: Still
1: and
0: waiting?
1: Have patience.
0: Okay.
1: Yeah, we need patience.
0: Yes, we need patience. We all come across that to receive a promise from someone. Maybe you're still waiting. Maybe you're still waiting for that promises to come to fruition or for that person to come and visit you. Big or small, those promises, whatever it may be. When someone breaks a promise, a slew of emotions journey

0: through your heart and mind. This made me consider why we put so much power in a promise. Why do we feel angry or disappointed when someone makes us a promise and then breaks it? I hope it disappoints, we're not hoping to disappoint people, but many times, maybe we are disappointed when that promise didn't come through. We're waiting and waiting and it didn't come through. Probably you put your whole effort into making that promise happen, but it didn't come to fruition many times. So that probably puts you back or makes you probably upset in life. There are many broken promises, but God never breaks his promise. We must consider what a promise really is. According to the writer here, it is not just empty words out of a person's mouth. It is not meaningless. It is not meaningless text on a sheet of paper. A promise is a commitment, and it is meant to be taken seriously. You know, just a text on that mobile phone, and then you press send. That's it. Very easy to do those sort of things. We must consider what a promise really is. It is not just empty words out of a person's mouth. It is not meaningless. It is not meaningless text on a shared piece of paper. A promise is a commitment and is meant to be taken seriously. Promises are hard work. When we promise something, we may have to rearrange schedules or say no to other opportunities that arises. The message of a promise is an affirmation of love, respect, friendship, and human connection. It says that someone is caring for you. Promises hold value and importance in a society. When you break them, often don't seem to like it very much when you break them. What is Jesus promising when he says, I will? As we've discussed before, there's a lot of words, I will, that are contained in the Bible. What is Jesus promising when he says, I will?
1: Well, I think the most thing that I'm really looking forward when I said, I will come back again.
0: Okay.
1: To get all my children.
0: The most promising words of Jesus that everyone is looking forward to. If you're a Bible-believing Christian, that's the end of your spiritual journey. Looking forward to that promise that he will come again. When he left this earth, he was with the disciples, and he was uttering these words to his disciple. Let not your heart be troubled. You believe in God, and you believe also in me. What a statement to make, or promises to make, before he left the disciples on that day.
1: Yeah, I think before he left, he also promised us he's going to leave something for us who will guide us, and that is the Holy Spirit.
0: Okay, that he will go and the Holy Spirit will descend to guide us, to speak through us in our lives every day. But what a beautiful promise before he left this earth that he talks to disciples. It's amazing to think about, he was standing there with the disciples, making those promises, and all of a sudden, with those eyewitnesses, the disciples, they saw him, started to rise up and ascended to heaven. What a beautiful thing to see, that you're talking to someone, and all of a sudden, he started leaving the ground. Not on an aeroplane, not on a helicopter, not on a parachute, but it's just started to ascend up into the sky and disappeared into the clouds. What an amazing scenery. Just think of that. And that day he uttered these words to the disciple, let not your heart be troubled. You believe in God, you believe also in me. In my Father's house are many mansions. Now some Bible verses say,

0: many rooms, but you know, a room is different from a mansion. A mansion, we can tell it's a mansion.
1: Yes, a big building.
0: Big building. You walk on streets of gold, you know, in heaven. Everything is, what, I don't have any words to describe. Everything else is beautiful, wonderfully made for you and for me. Yes, he said to his disciples that do not let your heart be troubled. Believing in God, believe also in me. In my Father's house there are many mansions. And if I go and prepare a place for you, I will come again to receive you unto my soul. So where I am, you may be there also.

0: Yes, the promise of his return, glory to the Son of God. We've been talking about the promises that is contained in the Bible that we can draw strength from, that we can claim for our daily living, that can give us peace and comfort as we live the life here on this earth. If you are struggling this morning, if something is weighing you down, radio listeners, why don't you claim those promises in the Word of God that will uplift you, not only your emotional or spiritual life, but it can flow into your daily physical life as well, as you come in contact with those people that you talk to every day. Now it's about 4 more minutes to the hour of 8. We will finish off at 8 o'clock. We will just read 2 more verses from the Bible to end this program. From John chapter 6, verse 37. Thank you, Rosemary, if you're there.
1: Yeah, it says here, "All that the Father giveth me shall come to me, and him that cometh to me I will in no wise cast out."
0: Okay, the promise of if you go to him, if you ask, if you seek that relationship, he will not cast any, there will be no answer that will say no. He will accept everyone, regardless of your status, regardless of your status in life, whether you are a believer or not. If you asked that relationship, or if you endeavor to start that relationship, he will uphold his side of that agreement, and that is to keep you as his personal friend. Our second verse?
1: Yeah, the second verse is in the book of Revelation, chapter 3, verse 20. It says, "Behold, I stand at the door and knock. If any man hear my voice and open the door, I will come into him, and I will sup with him, and he with me."
0: Okay, so not only he's waiting for us, he also is knocking. He's already there knocking. You know, when you knock, you're not on the driveway, you're not on the road. When you're knocking, you're right at the doorsteps of that house, and you are knocking on the door.

0: That means that he's always there, already there, right in front of your house, of your heart, of your life, knocking. And what is your response?
1: And then it depends on you if you're going to open the door.
0: Radio listeners, thank you. What will be your response this morning? Our response is to be able to let him in, we need to open from inside. They can't open the door from outside. When you knock in somebody's houses, they need to accept from inside. Radio listeners, this morning, if you are planning to start their journey, you have to open that door from inside because the Savior is knocking. Any other verse there before we finish? No? Revelation chapter 3, verse 20.
1: Yes, that's the one that I just read.
0: Okay, read it again.
1: It says here, "Behold, I stand at the door and knock. If any man hear my voice and open the door, I will come into him, and I will sup with him, and he with me."
0: Well, thank you, radio listeners. I hope that as we go on this week, that we will continue to open that door so that he can come in, his Holy Spirit can come in and dwell in us. Not temporarily, but to dwell in us permanently. So that we can claim those promises that contains in his word, so that we can have peace in this life as we grow in our relationship with him. Until next week, you hear from us again. There are churches again that will open their doors this morning, one in Napier, one in Hastings, one in Ware Park and Dannyburg. You can Google them to get the exact address. Please go there and enjoy yourself. Until then, thank you.
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0: A nice warm day today with westerlies dying out in the morning. A high of 18 and a low of 4. Tomorrow, a lovely fine day. A high of 20.
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3: Good morning, this is Wayne Millard at Radio Hawke's Bay. Yeah, we've got more of those tunes this week that you know but can't quite give the title to. Those tunes are in your head, and every so often they turn up on the radio. So today I'm playing the instrumentals of your life, and they're all pretty good, I think, far too good to be forgotten. For openers, the famous Petite Fleur from Chris Barber's Jasmine, now back at the end of the 50s.

You remember it now, of course. Yes, the Petite Fleur. Chris Barber and 1959, the band's version of the Sidney Bechet's Petite Fleur. Clarinet solo was by Monty Sunshine. Barber was actually on the string bass in that number. Chris Barber, of course, a significant figure in the British rhythm and blues scene, and the beat boom really started off in the end of the 50s into the 60s, and he was involved in the Skiffle outfit as well. Count Basie, who outlasted the fashion for the style of music he pioneered, legendary figure in the world of big band swing like this. Very relaxed band leader.

And that was Ventura Highway from 1972, the album Homecoming. Remains the band's most popular and well-recognised song. Also got to number 8 in the Billboard Top 100. And now we have Bay City Rollers.

Yeah, that was Bye Bye Baby from 1975, originally done by the Four Seasons. And next up is The Beach Boys.

And that was Something from 1969. Probably my favourite Beatles song. And that was my little dedication to you, my husband. And now we have the Bee Gees.

Yeah, that was Let Your Love Flow from 1976, actually written in 1975. It was a number one in 7 countries and a top 10 in 9 other countries. And next we have Kiwi band Blurter. Come.

Prince must learn of law and justice. But a prince should also know the sound of the wind in the trees and the song of the crickets, said the man in brown. He must stay, they said, and learn of government and diplomacy. But surely a tutor, a teacher, should know the secrets of the moon and the feel of a mountain stream on his feet. We must guard him, said the guards. Surely even a guard should know the feel of the wind on his face and the surge of life in his hands. And so the guards threw down their weapons, and the tutors put aside their books and gowns, and they threw open the castle gates and danced out.

And so they danced until they came to a beautiful castle on a lonely hill. There lived a prince with his two wise tutors and two guards. "Come, dance around the world with us," said the man in brown. "But no," cried the tutors, "for a

was Dance All Around the World from 1972. And I just found out recently, I didn't even know what Blurter stood for, and it is Bruno Lawrence's Electric Revelations and Travelling Apparition. New one for me. And next up is Bob Seger.

Yep, that was Main Street from 1977, the album Night Moves. Song is written about Ann Street, which is just off Main Street in Ann Arbor, Michigan, where he grew up. And now we have one of my fave 70s bands, it's Bread.

from 1971, the album Mana. Did you know, fun fact, that was actually the shortest song title in the top 10 right up until 1993. So from 1971 to 1993. And it was only pipped by Prince in 1993 with his song Seven. And now we have Captain Into Neil.

was husband and wife Daryl Dragon and Tony Tennille there with Love Will Keep Us Together from 1975. That got to number two on the billboards and also won Grammy of the Year. And now we have Cars.

That was My Best Friend's Girl from 1978. Last up, we have another fave. It's Chicago, Saturday in the Park. See you later, and happy birthday, husband.

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1: Hey, it's Austin here. Have you talked to your mum and dad about what happens in a disaster? 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Being prepared is smart. It could save lives. You've got this.

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1: A nice warm day today with westerlies dying out in the morning. A high of 18 and a low of 4. Tomorrow, lovely fine day. A high of 20.
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This must be done within 20 working days of the broadcast. If you're dissatisfied with the outcome, you can refer your complaint to the Broadcasting Standards Authority. To find out more about this formal complaints process, go to their website, bsa.govt.nz.